0: Here's Vince Colonnaise.
1: 844-484-3872. 844-4-THE-USA. That's the way to join us today. From coast to coast. From sea to shining sea. 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Always appreciate your contributions. The Biden family revenge tour continues right now. You know, there's nobody that the Democrats want to hear from less than Joe Biden, Jill Biden, and Hunter Biden. So, of course, the Biden family has chosen right now going into the midterms to make a very public return to the scene, and it's driving Democrats absolutely batty. And I love every last moment of it. It is just hilarious. Jim, have you seen Hunter Biden on Twitter at all? Have you seen him lately?
2: Yes, over and over again.
1: He's all over Twitter right now. I'm sorry, it's called X now, with respect to Elon Musk and his ownership of the company. But he's all over X right now. And it doesn't seem like there's a single person he can resist responding to. Every rando on all of X is talking to Hunter Biden, and Hunter Biden's talking to everybody. Oh, no, that wasn't my pot or whatever. What was it again? Oh, cocaine. It wasn't my cocaine in the White House. I promise it wasn't mine. And then people are sharing different things from the laptop, and he's identifying the date that the photos were taken. It's all so crazy. And the last thing Democrats want right now is for him to be in public, running his mouth, or typing out anything on social media. Democrats would like you to forget that Joe Biden was ever the pretend president of the United States. That they don't want you thinking about it. Last time you thought about it, you voted for Trump. They don't want you thinking about it. Going into the midterms, they don't want to remind you of the open border chaos. They don't want to remind you of the inflation that was completely out of control, the chaos, the death, the destruction. They don't want to remind you about any of that. That test played out already. Voters said, to hell with that. We're going with Trump. I like that so much better. So going into these midterms, the last thing they need are the Bidens to return. But yet, Jill is running around right now. Jill's doing public appearance after public appearance, telling the most transparent lies anyone's ever seen. I didn't know that Joe was cognitively declining. That debate, that was the only time I ever saw anything like that. I was shocked by it. She lies. And then she does interview after interview after interview where she lies about it. And then the media are trying to figure out, how do we talk about this? How do we talk about this? I mean, I want you to listen to some of these. We've played a lot of those clips where she talked about him being non-compos mentis and then pretending like it only happened once. But there's other things, like Jill coming out and saying, you know, we chose Kamala. You know that, right? What do you mean we? Who's we? You were the first lady. What do you have to do with picking anybody? We chose Kamala, which is another way of saying I chose Kamala. Or something. I don't know what she's saying here, but she's definitely saying that Joe was not of sound mind.
3: Joe and Kamala, me, Doug, I thought we were a great team. We chose Kamala, or Joe chose Kamala to be VP. And so we were supportive of her. And look, when Joe got out, he handed over the reins to Kamala. He had full confidence in her. I went out on the road a lot. A lot for Kamala.
1: Uh-huh.
3: And honestly, I truly believed she was going to win.
1: But she hates Kamala. She hates her. I love that the lies continue to this very day. She utterly loathes Kamala Harris. She took it personally. When Jill attacked Joe and called him a racist, she said, don't you dare. Don't you dare. That's the Biden family breadwinner right there. How are we going to get access to American taxpayer dollars if the voters think my husband's a racist because you said it? On a debate stage, she hated Kamala for that. Remember the reporting on this? Politico had a big report on it. Behind the scenes, Jill Biden, I'm sorry, I'm going to have to censor this. I'm going to have to figure out a way to do this. Ready? Jill Biden said, go yourself, she said about Kamala Harris. And she never lived that down, ever. In fact, you heard her say recently in another interview that she had to walk out of the room when Joe told Kamala that he was being thrown out of the race by Obama. I'm leaving. And she said, are you going to endorse me? Are you going to endorse me right now? Are you going to endorse me right now, Joe? And Jill couldn't even be there. It was so deeply uncomfortable for her because she hates Kamala so much. She couldn't even be in the room for it. I can't even process it. It's great. Jill was also asked this week, what was this, The View, Jim? Yeah, it was The View. She was talking about how Hunter Biden has a child. She didn't mention that he's got another child, Navy Joan. Remember Navy Joan? Remember? The girl that the Bidens ignore? They won't hang her stocking at Christmas. They pretend like they don't even have a grandchild. Here's Jill once again acting as if she doesn't have a granddaughter by way of Hunter.
3: And that's my way. Hunter is, oh my gosh, Hunter is doing so great. And he's sober. He has a beautiful child. I mean, yes. Who's named Bo? He named his son after Bo, and Bo named his son after Hunter. So, shows the bond.
2: Yeah.
4: Well, you know, the book is spectacular.
3: Thank you.
4: So our thanks to Jill Biden, the new book.
1: It's so crazy. She won't even mention her granddaughter. What kind of grandmother is this? Doesn't that strike you as weird? I mean, it's cruel is what it is, but isn't that strange? Have you ever met a grandparent in your life who doesn't brag about their grandchildren? Isn't that kind of the thing? Like, you want everybody to know. You overshare that detail. I've got 15 grandchildren. You know, you wouldn't leave one out. I've got 14, and then you intentionally leave one out. Well, what is that? Isn't that weird to you? People love having grandkids, and then bragging about how many they have. God bless them for it. It's great. Grandchildren are amazing. All the benefit of seeing the cute kids with way fewer hassles, the kind of hassles that come with parenting. Those grandparents have already done that. Now they just get the sweet moments. They get to spoil the grandkids. Weird. Totally weird. Yes, they're back out in public demonstrating how out of control they are again. And this has led to some pretty hysterical fighting among all these Biden people. So the other day, Jill was doing another event with Whoopi Goldberg. But of course, they go to their favorite propagandist to try and, you know, burnish the image here. And so Whoopi Goldberg is sitting on a stage doing an interview with Jill at the 92nd Y in New York City. And at the end of this thing, Joe comes teeter-tottering up to the stage and grabs the microphone. And Jill, you could tell that Jill was trying to talk him down. Like, would you please not do this? Like, this is not your event. I don't even know why you're doing this. But Joe grabbed the microphone and he announced, Jim, this is hysterical. He announced that his book is coming out in September. Now Jill straight up says, do I have to remind him this is my event? She says, kind of half jokingly, half get him the hell off the microphone. He goes, my book, which comes out in September, read it, he says. And Jim, I heard this and I started laughing out loud. I love this. Joe's book is coming out 2 months before the midterms? Can it get any better than this? Democrats want to memory hole this guy so badly. They want him to go away entirely. They don't want to talk about him. And here he is saying, my book's coming out. I'm going on book tour in September. So Jill's on book tour right now. Joe's going on book tour in September. Hunter Biden's all over social media. It's hard to get better than this. I'm having a great time with all of this. If the Bidens are going to contribute positively to the country, it's going to be in the demise of the Democrat Party. That's the way they'll contribute these days. And what do they have to lose? Think about it. They got thrown out unceremoniously of their own party. The Biden family wanted to stay in office. Obama trebucheted them out of office. He got what's his face? George Clooney to write the hit in the New York Times. I was with him. I was on that stage. It's time to take him out. That Joe, he's not the same as he used to be. He's lost some speed on that fastball. And so they got rid of him. So now the Bidens, they don't have access to the money operation anymore. They don't have access to the taxpayer dollar that was enriching the family, the inside arrangements, all of that. That's collapsing around them. So what's left? Revenge. Revenge. It's underway. In fact, a former Biden spokesman by the name of Andrew Bates. Do you remember his name? Remember him? Andrew Bates was one of the more comically dishonest people in a Biden White House full of dishonest people. Andrew Bates, I think he's kind of a young whippersnapper type, but he was just so thoroughly dishonest. Every time questions would be raised about Biden's cognitive ability, it was Andrew Bates who would rush to the microphone or rush to social media to tell you that Joe Biden was like an Olympic athlete. Biden, just an incredible guy, just never sleeps, works relentlessly, smartest man in the room. Andrew Bates was the one who was cooking up all of these lies. And everybody thought, whether or not the media wanted to admit it, that he was ridiculous. Like, you're being ridiculous. In fact, you're embarrassing yourself by saying these things. We can see how degraded Joe Biden is. But Andrew Bates would stick up for him, right? He would constantly come out and say Biden is the smartest, fittest president to ever serve. And recently, somebody asked Andrew Bates whether or not this was a good idea, that the Bidens were back out in public doing all of this. And apparently, Bates said, you know, I just don't know why we have to resurface all of this right now. He said, quote, I don't understand why that painful conversation for the party needs to be publicly reopened right now. Okay. Well, that's an honest assessment, basically. He's like, I don't know why we need to revisit this right now. Not exactly helping the Democrats. Jill Biden responded to this. Did you see this? She's angry at the single most loyal spokesman the Bidens have ever had, this guy Andrew. She said, quote, I want to say to Andrew, call me up and say it to my face. Say it to my face. So now she's attacking Andrew Bates, and it keeps getting better. A former Biden spokeswoman, they call her a spokesperson, because on the left, everybody is androgynous. Nobody has a gender. She's a spokesperson because she's insecure about being a woman. Why are you so insecure? Women are great. You're a spokeswoman. Embrace it. Her name is, what the heck is this lady's name? Roderica Applewaight is her name. She calls herself a spokesperson. She went on the record and said the following about the Bidens. Why are we rehashing years-old scores and clinging to relevancy to sell books about palace intrigue within a wing that doesn't even exist anymore, meaning the Biden wing? Focusing on this instead of the bleak reality Americans have been experiencing in the same time frame is exactly why we lost in 24. So this is opening up all this infighting that's going on the left right now. Fury over the fact that the Bidens are back out in public. So here's my wish, my fervent wish, as we move forward through these midterms. I hope that the Bidens have about as public of a book tour as anybody's ever had. I just need them to be everywhere. I need them to be front and center in front of the American people so that every last voter can be reminded of why Democrats should continue to stay far, far away from power. More ahead on The Vince Show.
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1: You remember the name Rahm Emanuel? Remember that guy? Old Obama chief of staff, the guy who said that never let a crisis go to waste. Whenever you dwell on, why is it the Democrats are always trying to derive power from the misery of Americans? Well, that's a Rahm Emanuel strategy. Never let a crisis go to waste. Exploit it to advance the power of the government and, more importantly, the Democrat Party. Rahm is so obviously running for president in 2028. So obvious. Now, he told a crowd a couple days ago in Boston at the WBUR festival that he is thinking about it. He said, if I was thinking of doing it, which I am, I'm not announcing it here. Okay, you just announced you are thinking about doing it. So there's Rahm Emanuel saying that. Also, he's been, Axios reported earlier this year, he's been working up all these policy positions. He wants to ban federal employees from betting in prediction markets. And he wants work training for retired service members. And he wants mandatory retirement for politicians at age 75. In other words, he's coming up with policy ideas for the foundation of a presidential run. And he just sat down with Katie Couric. Remember her? She's still out there somewhere. And he gave this assessment of the Democrat Party this week.
3: Why do you think people feel so negatively about the Democratic Party?
4: Because we earned their disrespect the hard way. Look, when your back's against the wall, you can't make a mortgage payment, you can't go to the doctor's visit because you can't afford it, or you're stealing money out of your 401k that you know is for your retirement, but you're doing it to pay your bills today, you expect the Democratic Party to show up. Two things: we told you, oh, things are great, you just don't know it yet, and B, we're running around, closed schools for 2 years when you didn't have to, and then when we opened them, we blow open the bathroom door in the locker room, and we didn't actually worry about the classroom.
1: Listen to what he's saying. Listen to this
4: move. We earned their anger, because when they're holding on to that windowsill with everything they got, they're digging their nails into the concrete on the windowsill or the wood, they want us to help them. And we either told them they were wrong, or B, we got ourselves wrapped around what I call a cultural cul-de-sac and kept going around in a circle talking to ourselves. This isn't that hard. Now, I want to be, in 2016, I was mayor. I signed a bill a decade ago on bathroom access. Never took my eye off of the graduation rates.
1: He was pushing the tranny stuff, he said.
4: I get it. It's acceptance. But we went as a party from acceptance to advocacy. That's not our role.
3: You mean on trans rights?
4: On trans issues. So my thing is, when you say, well, how did we get here? We worked really hard at it. We did things that were really ridiculous. We let a border get out of control. When it came to public safety, we talked about defunding the police.
1: Listen to
4: when
1: this.
4: It came to an ethnic group, we called him Latinx, and nobody else in that group ever identified himself.
1: He thinks he can establish a moderate lane.
4: Rather than worry about classroom excellence, we were worried about bathroom and locker room access. So they were angry. And look at all the polling that's out there. Look at all the focus groups out there. Democrats tell you, stop talking about these cultural issues, conveying that these are priority issues.
1: There is no moderate lane. Your base is way too radical. More ahead.
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6: Just keep an eye on Rahm Emanuel. That's all I'm telling you. That guy. He wants to run for president in 2028. We'll see if there's a lane for him. And I mentioned, of course, that the base is way too radical for what he was spinning just a moment ago. I'm not pretending for a moment Rahm Emanuel is a genuine moderate of any kind. Don't get me wrong here. Everything on the left is about, quote, messaging. Everything they do is like, we got to message that better. Remember that? Every time Joe Biden failed us spectacularly, and then people were like, hey, you're failing us spectacularly. Well, we got to really work on our messaging. It's not your messaging. It's the open border, I can't curse. You jerk. It's the open border. That's the problem. It's the out of control inflation. It's you printing money we don't have. It's you leaving our grandchildren in debt. That's the problem. It's not your messaging. But of course, you hear Rahm Emanuel. You see the stunt that he was trying to pull on the trans stuff just there? He's like, well, it's one thing to accept, it's another to advocate. As he was trying to draw some new line, he wanted to shift the debate a little bit. He thought this was really clever. What do you mean accept? Accept? No, nobody accepts men inside of women's bathrooms, you psycho. Nobody should accept men in women's prisons, men in women's sports, you psycho. Advocate for allowing this kind of abuse? That's enough. That's awful. That's awful. So no, you don't get to create a new category here to absolve yourself for your role, Rahm Emanuel, in advancing that madness, which of course you were involved in. How did Chicago fare under Rahm Emanuel? Did it get better? Did Chicago dramatically improve when Rahm Emanuel was the chief executive of the city? Go ahead, Jim.
7: No.
6: No. Thank you, Leslie. Leslie's still employed. That's why we can still use that audio. For now. But here's one more element I want you to think about when it comes to the Democrat Party and the way that they choose presidential nominees. I know we've got some time. I know we're heading into the midterms, but just to keep this in your mind, what the voters in their party want doesn't meaningfully dictate what the party elders actually do. Unlike on the Republican side, voters have a massive say because there are real primaries, and that's how Donald Trump kept getting elected. That was against the interest of the establishment. They didn't want Donald Trump to be the nominee. That was a voter-powered movement that put him into office in the first place. And then once again, establishment Republicans, again, Remember how this went down. When President Trump left office the first time, they wrote his obituary. Establishment Republicans were done with him. They wanted him to disappear for good. People like Bill Cassidy and Thumbelina and John Cornyn were perfectly content with President Trump not in any way being a part of their lives anymore. Oh, finally, he's gone. Finally. Oh, and he's not coming back. Oh, he came back. The voters sent him back. On the Republican side, voters have a say. The Democrat side? No, not exactly. Now, the leaders in that party are very intimidated by their base, no question, because they have encouraged the kind of lunacy that we've seen play out on all these like awful assassination attempts on President Trump and everybody around him. There's an assassination culture on the left, unfortunately. Half of their party's base is comfortable with political assassinations as a means to fulfill their power goals. That's just true. Rutgers University survey, April of last year. 40% of them think that President Trump's been faking all of the assassination attempts on President Trump. There's a madness that's overtaken that party completely. And yes, the party leadership is very intimidated by them. But man, it doesn't stop them from rigging elections, does it? In their own party, it doesn't stop them. 2016, they rigged the election for Hillary Clinton. Debbie Wasserman Schultz got fired as the chairwoman of the DNC on the first day of the Democrat convention. You guys remember this? Remember? She was supposed to open the convention. She didn't. Why? She got fired that day. Why is that? Why did Debbie Wasserman Schultz get fired? Because they were caught in the emails and in everything else. They were caught rigging the primary to prevent Bernie Sanders having any sort of ascendance. They needed to rig the primary for Hillary. So they did. They did. They did it again in 2020. It didn't matter what the voters wanted. They threw the whole field out. Obama did, in order to get Biden the nomination, in order to once again stop Bernie Sanders' rise in the party. That's what their crazy voters wanted. They wanted Bernie. They worked to stop what their voters wanted. And they imposed the guy who can't think on the whole country and first on the Democrat Party. In 2024, Joe Biden wanted to be president again. The party decided, no, you're not going to be president again. Despite the fact that Democrat primary voters chose Biden, to the extent that they voted for anybody, they voted for Biden. They said, okay, let's see, he's our guy. Not a single Democrat primary vote for Kamala. She was imposed on the party. It's a rigged system. So could they have somebody who comes in and tries to sweet talk the country into some sort of false sense of complacency about the status of the Democrat Party? Yeah, they could. That's why when I look at a guy like Rahm, I say don't count him out. Because among Democrat primary voters, you know how Rahm Emanuel's polling right now? 1%. Nobody wants that guy. You know who they want? This is insane. They're gluttons for punishment. They love abuse. This is like so masochistic. They want Kamala, which in a sense, I kind of hope the Democrat primary voters get their way for once. They never do, but I hope they get their way there for once, because wouldn't that be great if we had a MAGA candidate against Kamala Harris again? Hell, if we had J.D. Vance against Kamala Harris, wouldn't that be wonderful? It'd be wonderful. Kamala Harris is so stupid and so unlikable. It's so perfect. She has a terrible track record. Compare her record as vice president to J.D. Vance's. Man, what a matchup that would be. Be so good for the country. But I don't know. I don't think Democrat primary voters are going to get their way again. My suspicion is they're going to have a nominee imposed on them. The party elders, led by Barack Hussein Obama, are going to pick somebody and force that person down the throats of the Democrats. And those Democrat voters are going to give the old, thank you, sir, may I have another. They love this kind of abuse, apparently. Because, you know, if I was a Democrat primary voter, God forbid, but if I was, the last person I'd want to sign up for again was Kamala freaking Harris. She was forced on our party, and she sucked so much? No, hell no. But they want her. That's what they want. So we'll see if they get what they want, but just keep your eyes open here. Rahm Emanuel is about as establishment as it gets. He's one of Obama's boys, clearly. And if Obama decides to do his finger snapping again and choose who the nominee is, could be Rahm. Could be Rahm. So eyes open on that one.
7: Thank you, sir. May I have another?
6: Yes. They love it. They just love that kind of abuse. It's really great. Let's see what else we have going on. You know, I have a fun story for you. I say fun. It's not that fun. Obviously, we want to resolve the Iran conflict and denuclearize the country. But I've got to tell you, I'm watching the president work here, and I think that there's some very interesting things going on behind the scenes with this Iran deal. President's navigating towards it. He had a big Oval Office event yesterday, including giving an update on the status of the reflecting pool in between the Lincoln Memorial and the Washington Monument. You know, as we speak, as you're listening to my voice right now, the reflecting pool is being filled with water, which is supposed to be filled with. We're filling it with water. It looks really good. Jim is keeping an eye in the sky. He's kind of our chopper coverage today. He's watching all of the webcams to observe the status of the reflecting pool, and hour by hour, it's filling up, and it looks really good. Contrary to the left wing fan fiction, they're really hoping. How badly do Democrats want the reflecting pool to look like crap? Really badly, really badly. They're rooting for ugliness because they want it to reflect poorly on President Trump. I think once the reflecting pool is completely filled, those Democrats should go all stare into it and reflect on themselves and realize how ugly they are for rooting against the United States of America. It hurts you. It hurts you. That kind of ugliness internally, by the way, starts to reflect externally. Have you ever noticed that? Somebody who's very vicious all the time, somebody who allows evil to overtake them, eventually you can see it physically on them. It has a physical effect on them. Slow down. It's not good for your soul. Stop it. Stop it. You'll be a happier person. You'll even look better. I guarantee it. I'm doing this for you. This is free advice for the left. You want to be healthier? Stop being so angry all the time. Just celebrate some beauty once in a while. So the reflecting pool's filling up. President Trump was bragging about that, rightfully so, yesterday. But he also took some questions, and some of the conversation was about Iran. And I was very encouraged because the president said yesterday that Iran negotiations are actually going remarkably well, despite the fact that we keep getting headlines about exchanges of gunfire and the Iranians are throwing missiles in every direction. The president said, actually, things are going well. Listen to the president.
8: Given Iran's attacks on Kuwait, this latest attack on Kuwait, is the ceasefire with Iran still on?
9: Well, you know, there's a reason for everything. And we hit them pretty hard the night before and actually last night. And when it was explained to me, I said, all right, so we'll do that. But we've been hitting them pretty hard. Some people would say they were slightly provoked because we took a strong action for a different reason. So they were reciprocating it.
10: Mr. President, can you explain why
9: the negotiation itself has gone very well, actually. Very well.
10: Mr. President.
9: It could happen. I mean, if it happens, and it might not happen, you know, who knows. But if it happens, it could happen like over the weekend.
6: Okay, that seems like a big deal. That seems like a very big deal. Now, of course, the president's been very optimistic about achieving a deal now for some time and keeps giving near-term timelines for when he thinks a deal might happen. Doesn't mean that we will have a deal. Anything could fall apart. But that was a great note of optimism from the president yesterday on the status of these negotiations. He was also asked about the nuclear dust that Iran has. This is, of course, deep underground, buried by our incredible attack on an entire mountain. Buried under Operation Midnight Hammer. And here's President Trump talking about what it's going to take to get this dust.
11: You said last week that the U.S. would go in and dig out the buried nuclear material in coordination with them.
9: Right.
11: Did Iran actually agree to that?
9: Well, it depends on what day you're talking about. They did agree, and then sometimes they agreed. Well, that's what I'm saying. It's one of the things we talk about. It's very overrated. I'm the one that overrated it. I thought to me it was important. To other people, it's not important because those beautiful B-2 right here, the B-2 bombers, they obliterated. You know, when CNN said maybe it was an obliteration, they knew. I mean, before the pilots even came back home, before anybody saw the site. But then the Atomic Energy Commission went, they said it was obliterated. That stuff is buried underneath a mountain that virtually collapsed. It's very, very hard to get it. But nevertheless, I want to get it. We're the only ones, us and probably China are the only two countries that have the equipment where you can do it.
6: What he's saying is, I want to get this stuff. We've got the capability to do it. This is a part of the negotiation. That's obviously clear. My thing throughout all of this is we want to get all of the enriched uranium out of Iran. That's my non-negotiable, and we can make that happen. But don't you worry your little heads. I mean, the reality is Iran can't even get to the stuff anyway right now. It's buried so deep under a mountain. They don't even have the capability to grab this stuff. But we do, and I want it. That's the president's position on this. We've got more coming up. What is a ceasefire? When is a ceasefire not a ceasefire? When you're exchanging gunfire, is it still a ceasefire? The president's got a very interesting definition for us. It's coming up on The Vince Show.
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6: All right, I'm going to get back to the Iran stuff in a moment. I've got a lot more updates on Iran, but I have to take a brief diversion from that because I just got an email. I get these all the time, but this one caught my attention. I like it because the woman who emailed me is clearly on a journey. She doesn't realize it yet, but we're going to walk her through this. Her name's Adele. She just messaged me with the subject line, you. Now, Adele's upset. She's upset because she's wrestling with the fact that her worldview is changing, that the life that she's been living up until this moment has been a lie, but it doesn't have to be. We're going to help her. Here's what she said. Here's the message. You ready for it, Jim? I'm going to read it in its entirety. She says, you are a sinner. Ooh, that's a hell of a way to start. Well, first of all, it's true, so thank you for acknowledging what I too acknowledge.
21: That's in the
6: Bible, so. Yeah, that's biblical, so that's good. So she's got that right. Broadcasting that Democrats like assassinations and hope for them. Further, here you are talking about President Biden again, because you know your guy, that would be Trump, who she's referring to, is rotten to the core and a complete disgrace in this country and worldwide. Your daily diatribes are awful. So she's listening daily. See, I told you that she's on a journey. She's clearly on a journey here. We know why you can't talk about current events, which, of course, that's all I talk about. Because there are none that don't make DJT look like a dangerous, aging, babbling idiot. All right, now that's the whole message. Now, let me just say right up front, Adele, I really do hope you call in. You should. I would love to have this conversation with you on the air. It should not be limited to a text exchange here. We should chat. But on this, just so you know, Adele, because I'm walking you through this, I don't tell you anything that is unsupported by the facts. The reality here is the Democrats, by a majority last year, told Rutgers University researchers that they could justify the assassination of the president of the United States, that they think that assassination is a legitimate way to redress the kind of anger that you have within your heart right now towards Donald Trump. They think that's legit. Do you share that, Adele? You shouldn't. In fact, I can tell that Adele does have somewhere in her heart a sense of what is right and wrong. She's trying to sort through it right now. She just emailed me about it. And I'm sincerely giving you this advice, Adele. Open your heart, open your eyes to what's going on. You're surrounded by people who are depraved right now. It doesn't have to be this way. You can break free. You really can. It's really awful. I am distressed about the assassination culture on the left. In fact, Charlie Kirk, before he was assassinated by one of these people last year, he too noticed this phenomenon. He was posting about the Rutgers University survey last year when it came out. It's very distressing. There have been now endless assassination attempts on the president of the United States by the same group of people. We've seen multiple assassination attempts against conservative appointed Supreme Court justices. We just saw a swatting incident, an attempt against Amy Coney Barrett about a week or so ago. We watched as Congressman Steve Scalise was grievously wounded on a baseball field, as a deranged left-wing lunatic opened fire on an entire baseball field full of Republicans, knowing that they were Republicans, targeting them with a list inside of his pocket that had their names on it. No, there's something very dark going on the left right now. And Adele, I am so grateful. I know that your intention was to try and rattle me into becoming a lefty or something today, but there's something going on internally for you right now. You even indicated you're listening daily. That's good. Stay with me. I'm going to help you along. And by the end of this, you and I are going to be standing shoulder to shoulder. I feel confident in this. We'll do it together, Adele. Thanks for emailing in. More ahead, I do want to tell you some Iran updates. We got a lot to talk about. More ahead on The Vince Show.
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25: Help for Ukraine. I'm Lisa Lacerra, Fox News. By a vote of 226 to 195, the House passing a measure that would make another $8 billion available to Ukraine and sanction key parts of the Russian economy. It next heads to the Senate. This coming as President Trump says he supports a request from Ukraine's President Zelensky to meet with Russian President Vladimir Putin.
26: They're going to make compromises. I suggested those compromises. And, you know, we've had a lot to do with it. We'd love to see their two very good people. They're two very, incredible countries, beautiful countries. They've got to stop.
25: Zelensky wrote an open letter to Putin proposing a face-to-face meeting. This coming as Russia has stepped up its strikes against Kyiv. Asked about the Iran conflict, President Trump again said Tehran cannot have a nuclear weapon and predicted the U.S. would win either through the military or on paper. He also said he

0: Rising from the heart of the swamp, a beacon of truth is casting its light. From sea to shining sea, The Vince Show. Here's Vince Colonnaise.
1: All right, 844-484-3872, 844-4 the USA. That's the way. Adele and you can join the program today. Always appreciate all of your contributions to the show. We'll get you in here. I've got updates on Iran for you. The President of the United States was asked yesterday about when is a ceasefire really a ceasefire? Because Iran seems to keep popping off all the time, throwing missiles.

0: in every direction. How can it still be a ceasefire? Now, remember, this audience understands it, I would say, better than almost anywhere, because you realize the differences that are existing within Iran. The IRGC is attempting to stop the president from making a deal with any of the powers that be in Iran. And it is difficult for the existing Iranian regime to control its extremists, which, of course, has to factor into the president's thinking here as he tries to set up a deal. But the IRGC keeps throwing all these missiles all over the place. And the president's response to this has been, okay, every time a missile goes up, we'll shoot it out of the air, and then we'll destroy you. So that's what he's doing. He's just responding in kind, destroying the launch sites, destroying all of this military equipment, but maintaining, at least nominally, the ceasefire. The ceasefire. So yesterday, the president was asked about this. What is a ceasefire, even? And he goes, well, in that region of the world, it's a little bit different.
1: So how do you define ceasefire?
2: Pretty much the way it is, it's a different part of the world. You know, I'd say in that part of the world, ceasefire is when you're shooting in a more moderate manner.
0: A little bit of moderate gunfire is a ceasefire in that part of the world. The guy, I think you'd call him a realist. He's just a realist, President Trump. He doesn't dress things up. It's a ceasefire. We're trying to get to a deal. It's a ceasefire for now. If I've got to blow everything up, I'll blow everything up. But right now, yeah, the ceasefire continues. That's pretty funny. Also, this week, on in terms of how we navigate towards a peace deal with Iran, remember the week started with a big splashy news story. Axios had it, Wall Street Journal and others, that the president had some very tough words for the Israeli Prime Minister Benjamin Netanyahu. And this revolved around the fact that Israel, in its efforts to defend itself from the lunatics and Hezbollah, had done some pretty big strikes inside of Lebanon. And reportedly, the Israelis were en route to Beirut to strike Hezbollah there. And the president told Benjamin Netanyahu, dude, cool your jets. You're upending my chances of a deal here. Settle down, son. And he said, as a result, Netanyahu did turn the attack around, didn't conduct it on Beirut. And then the two men did both post to social media that they had a phone call and they were working out the details of these various things. But the specifics of that phone call were left to the way the media was telling us about it, that Axios was saying that President Trump really had some tough language for Netanyahu here. Well, now we're starting to hear from both men about this, what exactly went down. And here's what President Trump told the New York Post's Miranda Devine this week about the phone call with Benjamin Netanyahu. Listen to this.
3: Axios reported that you had a phone call with Bibi Netanyahu, the Prime Minister of Israel, in which you were angry with him. You said, are you effing crazy? What are you effing doing? I helped you stay out of jail. Is that true?
0: This is how men talk, by the way. Sometimes it's just how dudes talk.
3: Do you speak to him in those terms?
2: I did. I wouldn't say angry. I was a little bit perturbed at his constantly fighting with Lebanon. You know, at some point I said, Bibi, we got to stop this. We got to stop it. But I have a very good relationship. We've done well together. He always says, we could never have done it, but everybody knows that we could have never done it without the United States. But I've worked very well together. I like Bibi a lot, and I've worked very well with him. We had a, you know, where he, I'm a wartime president. He's a wartime prime minister. Very important part of the world, and I think we've done, you know, very well. We've got along very well together.
0: Yeah, so he's not saying it's fake news. He's just saying, you know, sometimes we knock skulls a little bit, but we're working very well together. For Netanyahu's part, he also, too, was interviewed by the media this week, and he had a similar assessment of the call.
4: President confirmed that he said, you're effing crazy. How did you react to that? What really happened in that call?
5: Well, I'm not going to get into details of our conversations. We've had thousands, well, a lot of them. And if you think this is a crisis, you should be in some other conversations. But we've always found a way. We have so many agreements. We agree on the main things. We want to get Iran, the nuclear program in Iran, finished. We want to make sure that Iran doesn't pose a threat to Israel, to the Middle East, to America, that it doesn't develop nuclear weapons and the means to deliver them, not only to Israel and to every capital in Europe, but to every city in the United States. That's our common goal. That's what we set out to do. And to expand the circle of peace, as the president and I did in the Abraham Accords together. So we have common goals. Sometimes we have, as in the best of families, you have these tactical disagreements. We always find a way to work them out. And we do so as great friends. We can disagree in the morning, and by the afternoon, we have we're common action.
4: So I was going to say, has your relationship at all shifted with him?
5: No. This has been a great relationship because he's been the greatest friend that Israel has ever had in the White House. And he respects me. I respect him. We always find a way to work out our differences.
4: Did he say that you'd be in jail if not for me?
5: Look, I'm not going to get into the details, but he's been very vocal about the absurdity of this fake trial that I'm going through.
0: All right, so Netanyahu's saying, look, you know, sometimes you get tactical disagreements, but you work it out. We're great allies, which is absolutely true. But it goes back to the point I made earlier this week. When we saw this story emerge, it became pretty clear that some, well, obviously both President Trump and Benjamin Netanyahu confirmed that the call was real. Once it became clear that the president was like, hey, slow your roll a bit. I'm trying to make a deal here that will work out for everybody, including Israel. And then Benjamin Netanyahu was like, okay, fine, I will. That's not a situation where Netanyahu is pulling Trump's strings. You know, just to go back to that, which is like, oh, Netanyahu's controlling everything Trump does. No, Trump, including when Israel is getting in the way of his ambitions, says, stop it, knock it off. And he has success in getting them to do it. And guess what this has resulted in? You ready for the grand finale of this whole sequence of events? Last night, you get Israel, Lebanon, and the United States announcing a joint ceasefire statement. All three countries. Now, Hezbollah they're out of control. They're a terror group, Iranian-backed terror group. And the reporting as of this afternoon is Hezbollah is rejecting the Israel-Lebanon ceasefire terms. Axios with this report, Israel and Lebanon agreed Wednesday to a full ceasefire contingent on Hezbollah halting attacks and withdrawing its operatives from the area south of the Litani River in Lebanon, according to a joint statement from the U.S., Israel, and Lebanon. Hezbollah rejected the terms Thursday after the Shia militia had initially said it would agree to a full ceasefire. Without Hezbollah's agreement, the ceasefire would stay on paper. A full ceasefire in Lebanon is one of the key demands Iranian officials have made as a part of their negotiations with the Trump administration on an agreement for ending the war. On Monday, President Trump put the brakes on Israel's plan to launch massive attacks on Beirut in retaliation for Hezbollah's drone and missile strikes. Trump lashed out at Israeli Prime Minister Benjamin Netanyahu in an expletive-laden call, says Axios. After the call, Trump announced a new partial ceasefire in Lebanon that included an Israeli commitment not to attack Beirut in return for Hezbollah stopping attacks on Israeli towns along the border. Despite the announcement, Hezbollah has conducted several drone attacks against targets inside Israel over the past 48 hours. So things continue to be as they always are in that region of the world with all these terrorists running around, a dicey situation. But the president trying to get cooler heads to prevail here, trying to navigate towards a deal, clearly having some big effect. As you get these three countries releasing a joint statement last night saying, look, we don't have any hostile intent towards one another. We got to cool this temperature down. You have to get control of Hezbollah, and it has to be a part of this deal. We've got to stop Iran from funding these terror proxies across the region. We just have to shut that down. And the president's working on it. So we'll see. He did say, as I pointed out in the last hour, that he feels very good about a deal. He says he's making a lot of progress. The problem, as always, is the length of time it takes to communicate with the Iranian regime. They have the gay deformed supreme leader holed up in a cave somewhere in the country trying to evade the detection of America and the Israelis. But let's be clear. We know exactly where this guy is. I just know this instinctively. You think they're really going to hide him? At this point, I'm pretty certain our satellites can see mosquitoes moving. I think we know where the gay deformed supreme leader is, but regardless, we're just trying to make a deal, knock off the nonsense. This will be good for your country. Is it possible? Can we break through to these guys? This will be good for your country. And to reiterate a point, just in case you missed it, I've been making it a million times, but there are people who are out there who think, Vince, and more specifically, directing it at President Trump, but Vince, you can't make any deal with the Iranians. They can't be trusted. I know that. President Trump knows that better than anybody. They can't be trusted. He knows. That's why you're not going to get an Obama deal. That's why you're not getting pallets of cash. That's why the only way they see any sanctions relief is if they turn over their enriched uranium, if they fully stop any attempt to try and create a nuclear program. All of that gets shut down. All of it. You do that, you start getting some sanctions relief. You've got to deliver first, though. No dust, no deal. No dust, no dollars. That's the message from the Trump administration. Crystal clear. The only way you can deal with an untrustworthy person across the table from you is you've got to have them hand over their deliverable first. That's it. The president knows that. He's working on it. There's a name for this. It's called the art of the deal. More ahead on The Vince Show.
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1: Okay, all right, all right. Listen up. Father's Day's coming up. 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
1: Yeah, you saw Marco Rubio, the Secretary of State, was over in the Congress yesterday. He was supposed to be testifying before the House and to give them an update on, you know, world affairs. he's in a great position to answer real questions, you know. So, of course, Democrats presented no real questions, instead vicious slanders in a series of circus-like exchanges. And Rubio was just left rolling his eyes. He's like, what the hell am I even dealing with here? Like, for instance, this moment with Ted Lieu yesterday. Here he is, Ted Lieu.
3: We have not seen the president in 8 days. The American people deserve the truth.
1: So stupid.
3: I yield back.
1: He just did a 40-hour press conference in the Oval Office.
4: I don't even know how to respond to that, other than to tell you that it's absurd and ridiculous. And I can't believe we're in a Foreign Affairs Committee meeting in front of the House, an important time in American foreign policy.
3: Just keep lying, Senator Rubio. Just keep lying.
4: Supposedly someone who thinks he's a medical expert when he's not. The truth of the matter is we had a cognitively impaired president in office a few years ago. That's a cognitively impaired president. But I don't like to talk about that because it weakens America. This president we have, this is a guy that literally doesn't sleep. He works day and night, long hours, every single day. I don't know if you haven't seen him in 8 days. I saw him yesterday. I didn't see him today, but yesterday because I was in Congress the day before. I talked to him at all hours of the day and night. He works inhumane hours.
1: Yeah.
4: Okay. I've been on foreign trips with the president that he doesn't sleep in the whole flight.
1: He's always working. You're a moron. I love Rubio. I love how Rubio has run out of things to give. He's run out. He's no mas, no more to give. He's out. He's fresh out. Rubio was also dealing with some emotionally incontinent Democrat yesterday. He was screeching at him. She's a weirdo. Some no name. I really don't know this lady's name. She's just yelling at him. It's Democrats, they're all trying to make a name for themselves by screaming at President Trump and the people around him.
5: Fortunately, Representative's time has expired. Representative Salazar is recognized.
6: Yes. And giving contracts with no transparency is exactly the reason why you shut down USAID. So practice what you preach. I've yielded my head.
4: She gets to scream now, too?
6: Chairman, can we take down her words?
7: I'll give you some time. I'll give you some of my time. Then you just...
4: Okay.
7: God,
4: what kind
7: energy.
4: Of thing is this? What is this? You get asked questions for 5 minutes and you don't get time to answer. It's not a hearing.
5: I think you said clown
4: like
5: show
4: a dunk
5: before.
4: Tank? What is this?
7: I don't have to tell you. What is this, a dunk tank? I've even used their time.
4: How can I answer the question? They don't even give me time. I've had to use their time to answer your questions.
7: Yes.
4: All right, whatever.
7: All right, so I don't need to tell you that in my community, the city that I represent, the city of Miami,
1: this Maria Salazar, Congresswoman Maria Salazar, the pro-amnesty Republican lady.
7: Representatives, and that we're very proud of you, not only the Cuban Americans, but the Hispanic Americans in
4: why is she
7: community.
4: Leaving? So, I'm going to answer her questions.
7: I will.
4: Oh, she's going. Okay, I got it. Well, thank you for coming.
7: All right, so we're going to talk about. I just want to.
1: It's so funny. The woman heads for the door. you know, just a drive-by screeching. And then she's tries to leave the room. Ruby's like, what am I, in a dunk tank? I'm the Secretary of State. Do you have any real questions? Like, how's the negotiation with Iran going? Anything? Do you have anything here, or is this just all sorts of ridiculous slander? Notice that no-name congresswoman who was screeching at Rubio, what was her issue, insofar as we could establish anything? USAID. USAID. She's still freaking out that left-wing scheme to steal your money to enrich their friends got upended. There's no American citizen who cares about their country who is upset that USAID got defunded. Nobody. Nobody. In fact, people are elated that kind of corruption is being ended. And you have some rando Democrat sitting up there on the dais mad that corruption scheme got ended. Oh, I love it. I love it. You see what's going on with the Southern Poverty Law Center? You see the superseding indictment against them this week by the Justice Department? Wait until you find out what else they were funding. We already know they were funding the KKK. They're funding neo-Nazis. They were generating hate across the country. In the absence of Americans being hateful, the SPLC was trying to pay for it out of sight. That's according to federal prosecutors. And now we found out that they were leading some of the most disgusting attacks on Christians imaginable. Uh-huh. Yeah, coming up. We've got the details on that. We also have another great moment this week as Scott Bessent just launched Ron Wyden into the sun in a Senate hearing. It was so good. It's all ahead on The Vince Show.
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11: They're the same number.
12: Hey, let's get into what the SPLC's been up to. We had a superseding indictment this week, and it contains some super serious allegations about what the Southern Poverty Law Center has been doing with all of that left-wing donor money through the years. It turns out they were funding, you ready for this? Cross burnings. Whoa. The Southern Poverty Law Center was funding cross burnings. An attack on decency for sure, but an attack on Christians, attack on faith. These people are awful. The left-wing Southern Poverty Law Center reimbursed Ku Klux Klan members for money spent on cross burnings and materials used to make Klan garments. The Department of Justice alleged in a superseding indictment filed Tuesday, Daily Caller report here. The DOJ's original indictment from April alleged that the SPLC had shelled out money to KKK leaders, neo-Nazis, and an Aryan motorcycle gang. Tuesday's indictment further alleges that in or around 2010, two Klan members identified only as F-31 and F-32 feared for their safety from other Klan members and reached out to the SPLC for help to get out of the movement. The two Klan members attended extremist group rallies in multiple states while using SPLC donors' money, per the indictment. F-31 and F-32 each were reimbursed by the SPLC using donor money to cover, quote, all expenses that they incurred for cross-burning events, to include the wood and the fuel that was used. In other words, the SPLC paid for cross-burnings, according to the indictment. What a sad, pathetic excuse for an operation. What? How disgraceful. Now, the left, of course, remember when this indictment came out, they were all jumping and screaming. They were all running up to microphones. Have you seen them do it again after the superseding indictment? I haven't seen a lot of that this week, Jim. I haven't seen Chuck Schumer run up to a microphone to defend cross burnings just yet. He might. They really, it's just like the USAID getting defunded. The Democrats really panicked when this first indictment came out against the Southern Poverty Law Center. How dare you? You can't go after them. That's one of ours. No, they deserve it, apparently. They deserve it. As the Justice Department announces some really, really scandalous allegations about them. So what? There weren't enough actual cross burnings going on in the United States. The SPLC had to fund it in order to generate money, to whip people into a frenzy, to think that there was all sorts of hate going on. The SPLC was paying for cross burnings? This is evil. This is very, very evil. And so what do we have in American history? We had Democrats who were responsible for cross burnings in the first place, responsible for the KKK in the first place. And now in the absence of that, the new Democrat Party operations are paying for, cross burnings again. Meet the new Democrats, same as the old Democrats, paying for cross burnings. Advancing hate in the United States of America. Sick people. So good for Todd Blanche and the Justice Department going after these guys. May they all go down. I can't wait to hear the updates from the FBI and the Treasury Department on the funding sources of Antifa. Scott Bessent just told us this past week, they're going after Antifa. He said, hold on. In the next weeks and months ahead, you're going to learn a lot. And this is a joint operation between the FBI and the Treasury Department to go after the sources of their funding. That can't come soon enough. It's one thing to catch the people that are in the street causing the chaos. It's another to take down the leadership vehicles behind them. That's what I'm looking forward to. I can't wait for that. So eagerly anticipating that and rooting these guys on. Speaking of Scott Bessent, he was testifying before the United States Senate yesterday, and he was in front of Ron Wyden, who's been there for 6,000 years. And Ron Wyden has a son called Adam Wyden. And this is relevant because Bessent brought him up yesterday and said, you know, this Adam Wyden, this boy of yours, he's all linked up with Jeffrey Epstein, and he also runs a chain of strip clubs. What exactly is going on here? Listen to Bessent be an absolute animal yesterday with Ron Wyden. It's the best. Listen to this.
9: Thank you. And I had hoped to keep this in terms of the economy. Senator Wyden has mendaciously slandered the Treasury building in an attempt to cover up his son having an investment meeting with Jeffrey Epstein to ask for funding. Thank you.
13: What? Wow.
14: Yes.
15: Let's be clear here. Nobody is interested in the ramblings of a capo in the most corrupt regime in American history. We want to get some facts about this deal. That's
12: big
15: what
12: mistake.
15: We're here for.
12: Big mistake.
15: Thank you.
14: Well, thank you. And I will ask my questions first today.
9: And we would like to hear what Adam Wyden and Jeffrey Epstein talked about. Your son's largest investment position was Rick's Cabaret. So did your son and Jeffrey Epstein talk about pole dancing as he begged him for money using your limited credibility?
16: Should I just proceed?
14: I'm going to proceed with my questions.
12: The chairman. Oh, that's so funny. That's unbelievable. That's amazing.
13: Fatality.
12: So what you had yesterday is right there. The chairman turns to Ron Wyden, Republican chairman of the committee, turns to Ron Wyden and goes, do you want to say anything in response to that? Like, Scott Bessent just destroyed you. And Wyden just shakes his head. He says, no, he just let's move on. Totally defeated. Totally defeated. It's amazing. And of course, perhaps that piqued your curiosity. You're like, what is Adam Wyden up to? What was that? What was that all about? Well, Bessent had him dead to rights. And Bessent was simply describing a series of real things. Inside of Jeffrey Epstein's emails, Adam Wyden, Ron Wyden's son, appears. And Adam Wyden had sought a big investment, apparently, from Jeffrey Epstein back in 2016. Now, that was well after it was established that Jeffrey Epstein was a perverted sex criminal. That happened way back in the early aughts. And so now 2016, by this point, everybody knows. And there's Adam Wyden meeting with them going, you really should invest. Okay, so what could he possibly invest in? Well, it's true that Adam Wyden had his largest investment position was in something called Rick's Cabaret, which is a series of strip clubs. And so he's meeting with Mr. Pervert and asking for investment cash, and he happens to be a huge investor in a series of strip clubs. So everything Scott Bessent said was true. Was true. And here's the email. This is 2016, an email from Adam Wyden to Jeffrey Epstein. Quote, Jeffrey, I wanted to thank you for taking the time to meet with me. I thoroughly enjoyed our conversation and I hope my passion and dedication for my business came through in the meeting. I live and breathe this business and take my returns, integrity, and reputation quite seriously. Oh, man, that doesn't look good in hindsight at all, does it? Takes his reputation very seriously, meeting with the perverted sex criminal in 2016, long after that was well established. Quote, I intensely appreciate like-minded individuals and would very much look like-minded individuals and would very much look forward to having you join us at the fund. Fox News reports in its assessment of this that the emails did come after Epstein had already pled guilty to soliciting a minor for prostitution in Florida in 2008. Fox says it is unclear what the business venture discussed by Adam Wyden and Epstein may have been or what specifically had been discussed in their conversations. Even so, Bessent did remind viewers that the younger Wyden had a history of investing in off-color markets, including his, quote, position in Rick's Cabaret, a series of strip clubs. Ron Wyden was destroyed yesterday. It's not typical that you can shut a Democrat up. That's not a typical thing. Scott Bessent knows how to do it. He just broke him. He broke him yesterday. So thank you to Scott Bessent for being great. That was fun. There was another hearing that I saw too. Mark Wayne Mullen was testifying in the House yesterday, and he had to talk to Al Green, not the singer, the not musically talented Al Green. I'm going to make that as an assumption. He's not talented at much, so I doubt he's talented at music. Here's Al Green, the guy who's already been fired by his own voters, the guy who constantly is trying to impeach Donald Trump, the guy who gets kicked out of the State of the Union every year, waving his cane around, acting like a psychopath. Here he is yesterday accusing Mark Wayne Mullen, the DHS secretary, of being racist. And then when Mark Wayne Mullen tries to defend himself by saying, how dare you? I'm not a racist, you crazy person. Al Green just starts yelling, shut up, shut up, shut up, shut up, over and over again, like a kid who's being told that he has to clean his room.
16: A racist, Mr. Secretary, would do what happened to Rubio.
17: Are you calling me a racist?
16: A racist.
17: I'm asking a question.
16: Reclaiming my time, asking to shut up.
17: That's a pretty...
16: Shut up. It's my time.
17: I'm not going to let anybody call me a racist, Chairman.
16: Called him a racist. It's my time.
18: It is. Gentlemen, will suspend.
17: He will not.
18: Suspend.
16: Tell him to shut up.
18: It'll gentlemen suspend. No, the gentleman will suspend.
19: Shut up.
12: Shut up. Shut up. That was Nancy Pelosi's version of that. Nancy Pelosi was really upset that anybody was asking her
11: about the fact that that she turned the National Guard away on January 6th of 2021.
13: Shut up. Shut up. Don't you ask me about that.
19: You know, shut up.
13: Shut up.
11: You know, so this is what these Democrats resort to. When you have them dead to rights, they just start screaming, shut up. Because silencing you is the only way they can handle this. This is why the Democrats are real big into censorship, because they know they're going to lose the debate if the debate's ever conducted. In fact, speaking of Nancy Pelosi and screaming shut up about the events of January 6th, it happened again. We've got a new version of this. A Lindell TV reporter called Allison Steinberg caught up with Nancy Pelosi in the Capitol, and Nancy did not enjoy this at all. I think this was earlier today because this just went up. Listen to this. Here we go.
20: Hi, Congresswoman Pelosi. Last time I asked you about January 6th, why you turned the National Guard away on January 6th, you told me to shut up and that I was repeating Republican talking.
21: You to shut up again because you're speaking lies. And
20: but you're right here. You're right here on record saying, I'll admit it.
21: No, I did not admit it. The president never sent, would agree to send the National Guard. Don't waste your time or mine on you.
20: Why was your daughter filming you on January 6th?
21: Why don't you get away?
20: These are just questions the American people want answers to.
21: No, you know what? I don't even think you're a real journalist. You work for My Pillow Man?
20: Actually, I do, and we're very proud.
11: You work for the My Pillow Man, she says, which is really super funny. I love everything about this. You're not a real journalist. Jim, is she attacking the free press? Is that what I'm witnessing right
22: now? Sounded like it.
11: That's a vicious attack on the First Amendment.
19: Shut up.
13: Nancy Pelosi is hacking the First Amendment. You're not even a real journalist. You work for the My Pillow Man.
20: Actually, I do, and we're very proud.
21: Don't consider that journalism. Mike the Pillow Man, that's not journalism. I don't have any reason to talk to you.
20: I'd love to give you a free pillow.
21: I want you to record this.
11: I want to give you a free pillow. We got a pillow fight is breaking out. Nancy Pelosi, she wants to give her a pillow.
21: Reason to talk to you.
20: I'd love to give you a free pillow.
21: I want you to record this. I want people to know that you're not a real journalist. You mark for Mike the Pillow Man, and all you do is spout untruths.
20: Okay.
21: Get away from
20: me. You can insult me all you
21: want,
20: but...
21: Get away from me.
23: Thank you, guys.
20: Thank you, Congresswoman. We'll give you a My Pillow so you can have a nice sleep tonight, okay? Take care.
11: That Mike Lindell's a hell of a marketer. He generated an entire journalism outfit that asks real questions and then gets pillow plugs in while they're talking to Nancy Pelosi. That is smart. I've always respected his ability to market. That's great. Go away. Get away from me. Jim, I think we've got a couple more Pelosi drops to work on. That was really good.
19: Shut
13: up.
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7: It's a tough week for the media. One of their favorite, most insufferable people just got fired from 60 Minutes, Scott Pelley. So they're doing these like funeral-like television shows. He's still alive, Jim, last I checked. But they're doing these funerals on TV, remembering Scott Pelley. And this week on Miz Now, they had Don Lemon, who was fired, I think, years ago from CNN. Everyone gets fired. They're all getting fired. And rightfully so, because nobody watches them. And here he is saying, "We are all Scott Pelley. I am Spartacus." Yeah.
10: But I think people in this moment need to stand up for Scott Pelley. I think people need to be a Scott Pelley instead of, one of those people, one of those lackeys who go on television every day or every night and just lie and stand up for Donald Trump even when he's wrong. We should all be a Scott Pelley. Scott Pelley should be an example to us. We should all support him.
7: This is so funny. I was watching this clip. Thank you to Tom Elliott for pulling it. I was watching this clip last night, and I realized it's good for like an eye stretching exercise because I didn't know my eyes could roll that deeply back into my head. It was crazy. I was like, man, that's really good. I've got a good range of motion now from my eyeballs. And then I heard Britt Hume assess this yesterday on Fox. And Britt, he's been in television news for a while. He really knows what's going on. Listen to this.
11: Your take on all of this. You and I, most other people in this country, have at times worked for people with whom we disagree on occasion.
12: Absolutely right, John. I've worked in this TV news business for more than a half a century, and I worked for a lot of different bosses, many of whom I liked and admired, and a few who I did not. But I have always found a way to work with every one of them as best I could. I never thought myself some great guardian of journalistic integrity who wasn't open to the ideas of others with whom I might at least at first disagree. And I've never had a problem finding a way to do the work in a way that would please me and please whatever boss I had, or at least satisfied them.
7: Because he's normal.
12: These 60 Minutes correspondents, led now by Scott Pelley, seem to think that they are the guardians of journalistic integrity. And certainly there are stars on that show. But John, it's worth remembering what that show is, how that show works. Like all these television magazine shows, as prominent as the correspondents who narrate them and appear on camera seem to be, those shows are producer driven. And these correspondents become famous largely because of the good work that is done by producers who go out and do the interviews, supervise the shooting and the editing of the pieces and so on, and the writing as well. And the correspondents come in to do a couple of interviews, narration, and appear on camera. So they get to be pretty big stars that way.
11: They do.
12: On a show, John, as you well know, which has for at least a significant part of the year the best lead-in in television, which is to say the NFL.
7: Obviously. I was like, this guy is such a self-important, pompous tool. Other people are doing the work. I'll be back with you tomorrow.
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20: More aid could be coming for Ukraine. I'm Lisa Lucera, Fox News. After the House passed a measure that would make another $8 billion available to Kyiv, though it still needs Senate approval. This coming after Ukraine's President Zelensky sent an open letter to Russian President Vladimir Putin asking for a one-on-one meeting. President Trump says he supports the idea.
21: I think it would be great if they met. They should get it done.
20: The president has tried to get the two sides to agree to a ceasefire, saying today they both need to make compromises. On Iran, President Trump predicted victory for the U.S., either through the military or on paper, and he says negotiations are ongoing.
21: The main parts of the deal is they can't have a nuclear weapon. The strait will open immediately.
20: On the Israel-Lebanon ceasefire, the president said it would be nice for Lebanon to have some peace. Yesterday, representatives from both countries met at the State Department, agreeing to set up areas where Iran-backed Hezbollah can't go. A California man charged with unlawful possession of explosive material at an airport after authorities say he tried to bring a bomb onto a plane in his carry-on.
22: Federal prosecutors detailing the many items found after a 49-year-old suspect from Sacramento was arrested last weekend while trying to pass through a security checkpoint at Sacramento International Airport. U.S. Attorney Eric Grant says an explosive device in a small cardboard tube with a fuse was powerful enough to damage a plane and possibly cause a loss of cabin pressure. The man also had five cell phones, including one with a 15-minute timer set to begin, a knife, lighter, and zip ties,

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8: New guidelines show it's relatively safe for women with epilepsy to become pregnant, but caution must be taken. The guidelines from the American Academy of Neurology and American Epilepsy Society recommend that women with epilepsy avoid taking the seizure drug valproate during pregnancy, since the drug can cause birth defects. Overall, though, these guidelines should be very reassuring since they show epilepsy does not substantially increase a woman's risk of having a cesarean section or premature labor. 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
2: For more aid to Ukraine. I'm Lisa Lacera, Fox News. The House passing a measure that would allow another $8 billion to head to Ukraine to help in its war with Russia, as Ukraine's president writes an open letter to Russian President Vladimir Putin asking for a one-on-one meeting. President Trump said he thinks that's a positive thing.
3: I'm glad that they're maybe talking about meeting. I think we had a lot to do with it.
2: The president has been working to get the two leaders to agree on a ceasefire. Today, he said both sides need to compromise. In a multi-hour session, the Senate working toward passage on a $1.8 billion bill that would fund ICE and Customs and Border Protection. It failed to pass an amendment to add the so-called Save America Act to the bill, which would require proof of citizenship to vote. Arizona's attorney general responds after the state's highest court denies her appeal to send a fake elector case back to a grand jury.
4: Arizona Attorney General Chris Mays' office says the Democrat will seek a new indictment against allies of President Trump accused of aiding in attempts to overturn the 2020 presidential election results. The move comes after Arizona's Supreme Court denied an effort to revive Mays's first indictment against them. The charges, which included fraud and forgery, accused defendants, including former White House Chief of Staff Mark Meadows, of conspiring to corrupt the election result in Arizona by falsely claiming to be legitimate electors.
2: Fox's Kristen Goodwin. Sanctions imposed against Cuban President Miguel Diaz-Canal, his wife, and three others, including the son of former Cuban President Raul Castro. Chinese President Xi Jinping set to travel to North Korea next week for his first visit in years. The announcement came a day after North Korea unveiled a new facility

0: twice the national average. The FTA will focus on crime and fare evasion, as well as how funds are spent in Atlanta. Duffy says the FTA's focus on transit safety in other cities has resulted in a reduction of crime in D.C., the appointment of a transit police chief in Los Angeles, and helped lead to the installation of new gates meant to stop fare evasion in San Francisco. Jessica Rosenthal, Fox News.
1: Tyco Fire Products, which manufactures firefighting foam that contaminated the water supply in northeast Wisconsin with so-called forever chemicals, has agreed to a $10 million settlement with the state. Governor Tony Evers called the settlement a historic and an important milestone in the fight for clean water. Economists looking at mixed news on the job market ahead of the monthly unemployment report coming out tomorrow morning.
2: The number of people filing for unemployment benefits for the first time rose by 13,000 last week to 225,000. It is slightly more than expected, but within the range of a healthy job market. Continuing claims, those remaining on benefits declined by 8,000 to 1.77 million for the week before. Outplacement firm Challenger Gray & Christmas says there were more than 97,000 job cuts announced last month, up 16% from April. Challenger says artificial intelligence was the leading reason for employer job cuts in May for the third month in a row.
1: Fox's Ginny Cassola, Wall Street. The Dow gained 875, reaching another record high. I'm Lee Silasara. This is Fox News.
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0: 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It's a free call, and some say the advice is worth exactly what you pay for it. John is in Fresno. Hey, John, what's up in your world?
1: Hey, I'm a huge fan of both of you guys. So I'm debt-free. I'm self-employed. I've got six figures in the bank. But by contrast, my girlfriend I've been with for 4 years has really, really bad spending habits. It's almost like she doesn't know the difference between what she needs and what she wants. And I'm trying to get her on board with some goals or some budgeting, but it's just really hard. You know, she's almost like she doesn't know the difference between what she needs and what she wants. And I'm trying to get her on board with some goals or some budgeting, but it's just really hard. You know, she's just overspending on a whole bunch of stuff. And we're trying to move and leave California, and I just don't know how to move forward or what, you know, what to really do.
0: Wow. How old is she?
1: She's about to be 32.
0: What's she make? How much income?
1: Well, she would make about $1,600 to $1,800 a month, but she gives up a lot of her hours and she doesn't drive. So there's ride share. She's buying a lot of food at work instead of cooking or packing something.
0: No, I wasn't asking about her food. I was asking about her work.
2: Does she work full time or is she doing side gigs?
0: What?
1: No, I'm just saying that's where a lot of the money goes, and then she doesn't have enough to pay for.
0: But she doesn't work much.
2: $1,600 a month in California is poverty.
1: Yeah.
0: And so

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8: Maloney here. Listen, I need everyone to put your phones down. Yes, put it down. You're going to live. 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

0: Health and Human Service Secretary Javier Becerra, who is 26%. Democrat billionaire philanthropist Tom Steyer is in third with 20% of the vote. Maine Democrat Senate candidate Graham Flatner staying in the race despite a brewing scandal.
1: Maine's Senate primary is fast approaching, and despite multiple scandals, Democratic candidate Graham Flatner, he's holding on, and top Democrats are sticking by him so far. Flatner is running to challenge Republican Senator Susan Collins. Her seat, a toss-up this cycle. Flatner has shocked some Democrats, though, with his past behavior and the scandals are piling up. They include multiple controversial posts on Reddit, a Nazi-era tattoo on his chest, which was covered up, and allegations of inappropriate messages sent to women, even though he's a married man.
0: Fox's Mark Meredith reporting. And Chinese President Xi Jinping is going to travel to Pyongyang next week in order to meet with North Korean leader Kim Jong-un. This is Xi's first visit there since 2019, before the coronavirus pandemic shut border crossings between the two countries. The talks are expected to continue in the wake of an announcement yesterday when they announced North Korea that it's going to be building. I'm Sue Guzman. This is Fox News.
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0: Welcome back to the Ramsey Show in the Fairwinds Credit Union studio. Frank is with us in Asheville, North Carolina. Hi, Frank. How are you?
1: I'm doing pretty well, Dave. How are you doing?
0: Better than I deserve. What's up?
1: Well, throughout the marriage with my wife in the last 3.5 years, we have been using our one credit card for covering some of the four walls, like groceries and transportation, but we've been covering mortgage and utilities with our checking account. And we also use the credit card for like health insurance, premium, and medical expenses, and even some other life expenses. So we pay it off every month, and it feels like we give ourselves some room before we pay off the credit card each month, but, you know, then using our savings as quickly. So I guess one of my thoughts or one of my questions is, what are your thoughts on using the credit card for some of the four walls, even if it's not the long-term solution?
0: Yeah, well, you've obviously not listened to the show much, right?
1: We've listened a lot, but I guess one of the reasons that we're holding onto the credit card is, you know, some of the...
0: I mean, you understand that your question is completely perpendicular to everything we teach for the last 30 years, right?
1: Yeah.
0: Okay. So yeah, I just want to, I mean, I'm trying to understand if you understand what you're walking into.
1: Mm-hmm.
2: It's a warning.
0: I'm asking. I mean, I'm not trying to beat you up. I'm just saying. So the answer to your question is that's dumber than crud. Okay. Now, why is it dumb? All right. Several reasons. Number one is there's not a singular piece of wealth building research that indicates that what you're doing causes you to build wealth.
1: Mm-hmm.
0: Not a single instance. We studied 10,167 millionaires. The number of them that do that what you're doing is precisely zero.
1: Mm-hmm.
0: Rich people don't do what you're doing. Broke people do. Okay, so that's a bad sign. Now, is it going to cause you to go bankrupt? Probably not. But the problem is that you actually have somehow used your decision-making framework around money to convince yourself that this is a good idea, and that

0: this is somehow going to get you ahead more than simply investing. Investing is where money comes from. Living on less than you make is where money comes from, not from trying to trick Citibank. And so the number of millionaires that became millionaires by adding up all their airline miles is precisely zero. None of them. Not one. Broke people chase airline miles. 78% of the airline miles are never redeemed. And yet people spend a lot of brain calories chasing this bull crap that these rip-off huge banks are screwing America with, and then convinced you that it's a good idea to dance to their tune. I mean, that now, are you losing money when you pay a health insurance bill that is a health insurance bill, whether you pay it with cash, it's the exact same amount, can't possibly change? No, you're not losing money doing that. Are you losing money when you buy, when you pay a an electric bill that is going to be the same amount whether you pay it with a card or whether you pay it with cash? It, you're not losing a dime. When you go and you're buying your groceries, you're spending more. The best merchandisers on the planet are grocery stores. When you walk through a grocery store, you are walking through a scientific lab that is very carefully designed. What is on what shelf, at what level, and what color, more than any other type of physical product on the planet. Grocery stores are brilliant merchandisers. The chances that you walk out of there spending more than you meant to, regardless of what methodology you use, are very high, because they're very, very good at it. And it started back in the 1950s with a simple thing of they put the necessities at the back of the store, the bread, the milk, and the eggs, because so you had to walk through the rest of the store and impulse on the candy. And Wrigley's became multi-bazillionaires. The Wrigley family have a fabulous mansion in Phoenix. Fabulous. By putting sticks of gum where? At the checkout, the impulse proper. So this is, these are just the beginnings of the sophistication that I'm talking about. So 100% chance you spend more in a grocery store than you meant to. And when you put it on a credit card, all the data, all the research says that you are spending somewhere between 12 and 18% more than you would have spent if you spent cash, because cash activates the pain centers of the brain and credit cards don't. When you lay down a $100 bill in the grocery store and Uncle Ben looks at you and says, what are you doing? What are you doing? When you lay down a credit card, Citibank says, thank you, what's in your wallet? Samuel L. Jackson? My money is in your wallet. Not my money, but his money is in your wallet to pay for them stinking commercials that you did. That's what's in your wallet. We know what's in your wallet. A lot of Citibank's money.
1: Here's the fun math on this. Let's say you put $60,000 of your take-home pay on that credit card to cover these bills, and you got 2% cash back. $1,200 is what you got, right? For the year.
0: I'm exhausted for $1,200.
1: For the year. So here's what I want to challenge Frank with. Frank, if no one has taken me up on this challenge, for 1 year, switch to on a budget using debit card and cash and see if you don't spend less than that $1,200 a year, which then negates all the rewards you got. And my guess is you're going to find that you spent thousands less by using your own money, leaving your bank account now versus using someone else's money that you can pay back later.
0: 100% chance.
1: Take me up on it.
0: Yeah, you're stepping over dollars to pick up nickels, stepping over dollars to pick up pennies. Yeah, and so no, Frank, I would not do what you're doing. That's the reason. The biggest reason, though, is not the $1,200. The biggest reason is while you were focusing on the $1,200, you were missing the real way to build wealth because you had your eye on the wrong thing. And you were thinking this method works.
1: It's a distraction.
0: I'll tell you, it's the exact same. It's the same problem I got with Acorn.
1: With Acorns, that app?
0: Yeah. Where you put pennies, you know, you round everything
1: up.
0: You put your spare change in there. And people are screwing around with that with 14 cents while they should have been putting $350 in their 401k. And they use the same brain calories to chase down the 14 cents that they would have done to set their 401k up and retire a multimillionaire.
1: So but in their mind, they've checked the box that I am investing. If I ask them, are you investing?
0: You've scratched
1: the
0: itch. And
1: I
0: you
1: have
0: think
1: the Acorns
0: it's okay.
1: app.
0: You're not investing. You're a child with a piggy bank. That's not investing. children with piggy banks have $14 when they're 4 years old. And that's what you're going to have in your freaking Acorns app. It's the same thing. There's nothing evil about it. They're not ripping people off, but they took your eye off the ball. And you're focusing your decision-making paradigm and framework around the wrong things. And so that's the problem. And 100% of the time, the Citibank tells you to do something. It's something you should not do.
1: It is in their best interest.
0: It's not for you. It's for Samuel L. Jackson. They got to pay him. He's expensive.
1: Jennifer Garner's not cheap either.
0: 100% chance that Patrick Mahomes cost State Farm a bunch of money. Who you think paid for that? Oh, you people that buy from State Farm. Gee, have you not priced your dadgum homeowners insurance? You can beat it with almost anybody if you got State Farm. Because you don't have to pay Patrick Mahomes.

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0: 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We'll give you some help. Emily's in Chicago. Hi, Emily. What's up?
10: Hi. Thank you so much for taking my call.
0: Sure. How can we help?
10: I'm 55 years old, and I got 4 grown children. When my first husband passed away 9 years ago and left me with some life insurance money, I had a revocable living trust created with my 4 children as a beneficiary. My house is fully paid for and it's titled to the trust. So I got remarried 4 years ago to a wonderful man, and he moved into this house with me. And he, of course, helps with some living expenses and upkeep here and everything, and the house is rising in value. So my question is, how much equity should I give my second husband in this house that was fully paid for before we got married, that I am fair to both him and the kids?
0: Well, the only way you could is if you restructure the trust, right?
10: Right, which I am about to do. Actually, I have an appointment here in about 3 weeks.
0: So have that appointment. Why?
10: Well, I was already going to make some amendments now that my kids are no longer minors. So while I'm doing that, I thought I would amend the trust in some way so that if something happens to me.
0: What is the size of your estate?
10: My house now is worth about $500,000. I don't have any debt. I do have some retirement investments and some savings in an accessible investment account. I've always lived on a zero-based budget, and I think grand total, mine would be about $1.2 million, actually.
0: Mm-hmm. And what have you done with all of that in regards to your current husband?
10: Nothing yet. All of that has all been in the trust that I had before.
0: So everything you have was put into this trust.
10: Yeah, it's still like it was before I met him.
0: Why? Why was it put in the trust?
10: When my first husband died, my financial advisor just said, "This is what you need to do," and he just did all those things for me.
0: So you don't even know why?
10: Not exactly. Well, except for if something were to happen to me.
0: A will would take care of it. A will would take care of it. You don't have to operate everything.
11: You designate a beneficiary on these accounts, and you don't need to put it in the trust.
0: Yeah.
10: Okay. Well, I already do have the trust.
0: Yeah.
10: And
0: but I'm not sure you need it.
10: Oh, okay. Well, how much
0: you might, but I'm not sure you need it. And I don't like that you don't even know why it's there. And yet this trust is running around. We're doing all this stuff. We're serving a trust that we don't know why it exists, because I don't know why it exists. I'm not sure why you need one. You don't need one for estate tax planning. You don't have an estate tax problem. I'm sure of that. if you were trying to protect it from something, then you could use a trust for that. But I don't know who we're protecting it from.
10: I want to make sure that
0: Well, if you leave the house, if you have, if you're a widowed lady and you have a house and you say in your will that a house goes to my four kids, 100% of the time it goes to your four kids. You don't need a trust to do that.
10: Should I though give some of that to my husband since he, my second husband?
0: Well, that's a separate discussion. First thing I'm talking about is the structure of your finances. Okay, and the structure of your finances, I don't know why you're doing this. So I want you to get some estate planning advice, and if you're going to keep the trust, I want you to have a real good reason why you have it and why you're keeping it. I don't know why your $1.3 million is in a trust. Mine's not.
10: Okay.
0: And I'm your age, and I've got more, and it's not in a trust, okay? I've got some things in a trust, but that's an estate planning mechanism because my net worth is in excess of the $25 million exemption. So I've got some of those issues. But you don't have those issues. I'm not picking on you. I'm just saying there's a reason for a trust, and there's a sometimes the only reason people have a trust is what I'm getting at is because some attorney sold them one, not because they needed one. So I want you to get into this and figure that out. Now, having said that, let's go back to your question. Let's say that you kept the trust, and the trust stated that the first $500,000 value of the property upon you being deceased, the current value, the first $500,000 goes to your children as promised, and half of any increase goes to your children as promised. The other half of any increase would go to your husband.
10: That is what I was thinking. It was worth $340 when we got married 4 years ago.
0: So I don't know that you have to backdate it, but if you want to, you could.
10: Okay. And then 50% of the increase after that would be...
0: Yeah, I'd split the increase between your kids and your husband. That's an equitable way to do it.
10: Okay. Yeah, the reason I wanted to ask is he feels like I should just give him 50% total.
0: No. Well, he wasn't there for the first 50%. The first 50% came for he showed up. Why does he think he needs that?
10: Right, okay.
0: Why? Where'd he get that logic? He thinks he's that pretty?
10: No. I think he's listened to a few of your segments where you were speaking to somebody in a different situation who was paying property taxes on a house that he in a totally different situation, and he kind of, I feel like he's kind of misapplying it to ours.
0: No, I wouldn't have said that in your situation. I mean, there's not a situation like yours that I would have answered this anyway other than this way. And I'm not even sure he needs half of that, but if you want to give him half of the increase from the time you got married on or from today on, That seems fair if he's putting money into the property and he's going to pay at least half of the, I mean, you all have a combined account now and your combined account is paying the property taxes and the insurance and the maintenance, then yeah, he could participate that way. That's okay. That's fair. But I don't know why he would be due anything from before the marriage. That's not logical to me. But I really do want to go back to the other thing and say, investigate why you ended up with a trust. All right. Now, the reason I'm kind of going off on this, everybody, sidebar, there's a whole segment of people in the insurance world and in the legal world that sell people a $1,500 trust as if it's some kind of freaking magic wand for an estate planning tool that they don't need. And they're a pain in the butt to operate. So every time you want to sell the house, every time you want to do an investment, anything you want to do, it's all in the name of the stupid trust. And so I've got a couple of things in a trust, but they're not used that way. And they, people sell it to avoid probate tax, which is local estate tax. And it's usually not that much. And as a matter of fact, it usually doesn't even cost as much as the trust.
11: The trust is a couple grand.
0: Yeah, typically $2,000 to $5,000, depending on who draws it up and what it's for. Now, if there's a combative adversarial family situation of some kind, and you're trying to lock down your intentions for the ownership for a particular thing, In perpetuity, a trust is a way to pull that off, okay? And then in that case. But normally a will suffice for 98% of situations, and you don't just run over and get a trust. And what I've got here is a lady whose husband had passed away. She had a big insurance check, and she went to a lawyer. And what'd she end up with? A trust. So mm-hmm. I'm suspicious that she didn't need one.
11: Well, I get a lot of these videos sent to me from our fans, and it's always someone who has a vested interest in you getting a trust, which is why they're like, oh, you have a, you got to get a trust as soon as possible. And it's as if it's some magic trick.
0: Scroll down to getmytrust.com. Yeah.
11: Exactly. And it's usually an estate attorney trying to get some clicks and views for their business.
0: Hello. Hello. Here's the advantages of a trust. No one talks about the disadvantages. Here's an interesting thing. Unless you retitle everything, including your mutual fund state, your mutual fund account, your real estate, everything, you have to go retitle it, your car, whatever. It's not in the trust until you retitle it.
11: That's
0: and
11: a whole
0: people
11: hassle.
0: Buy these trusts and then don't retitle the stuff. So the trust is sitting there with nothing in it.

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0: James is in Baltimore. Hey, James, what's up?
10: Hey, how's it going? Thanks for taking my call.
0: Sure. How can we help?
10: So my wife and I just recently quit our high-paying jobs to have her stay home with the kids and for me to live out an early semi-retirement, I guess, just working part-time. How dumb are we?
0: I don't know. I mean, how... What's wrong with it? What'd you do that was dumb?
11: It sounds like you think you was dumb if you're asking us. What's the regret here?
10: I mean, I'm having some second thoughts, but I don't know how much of that is outside influence from my parents and my in-laws, who are pretty risk adverse.
0: Oh, okay.
10: And how much of it?
0: Well, what were you making?
10: Thinking about it. In total, we were.
0: No, you. What were you making?
10: I was making about 300. Just shy.
0: Doing what?
10: IT cybersecurity.
0: Okay. And why were you $300,000 pissed off about it? So where you didn't want to do it anymore?
10: It's just been working for 20 years in the industry. I'm 40 now, and just thought that it would be a good time to refocus my energy on the family rather than work.
0: Okay. And so how much have you got in your nest egg? What are you living off of?
10: So we sold our house, and so we've got about just over a million in cash, 785 in 401k, 550 in a brokerage, 176 in a paid for rental, and maybe 40 grand in miscellaneous, so about 2.5 and change.
11: Mm-hmm. And you guys are renting now?
10: Yeah, we actually moved to Greece.
11: Oh, wow.
10: So we're back home visiting right now, but we moved to Greece.
0: What are you doing in Greece?
10: Working remote, IT cybersecurity, but for myself, part-time.
0: Oh, okay. And how much do you make doing that?
10: Just shy of 180, 190, it's looking like.
0: Well, that doesn't sound like you quit.
10: Well, I'm working 20 hours.
0: I know. So Compared to what you were working, you quit. But, I mean, you know, this is not a guy who's sitting on your duff 40 your entire week. You're working a little bit, make 180. You used to make 300, so 120 cut. What was your wife making before she quit?
10: Right around 300.
0: Okay. And what was she doing?
10: Marketing, digital marketing.
0: And she took hers all the way to zero?
10: She has one client, but it is basically nothing at this point.
0: No money?
10: Not much. Working for her, and I don't remember off the top of my head, but it's
0: okay. So let's just round up and say you guys are making over $200,000 a year. You live in Greece, and you sold everything.
10: Everything.
0: Yeah, that's different than I retired. That's not your initial story is not true. I retired. I quit. I do nothing. I play with babies and change diapers. And my wife plays with babies and change diapers. We do nothing. We quit everything. We're off the grid. That's how you started, and that's just not the accurate facts. You've got $2.5-3 million, and you make $200,000 a year.
11: You took a pay cut to have an adventure in Greece and kind of scale back a little bit.
10: Yeah, I guess that's why I'm thinking of it as semi-retirement, because I'm working Eastern hours and I'm able to work from Greece. I'm effectively not working during the day. I work evenings.
0: You work whenever you want and however much you need to get the job done at 180. And you're keeping your skills sharp in probably one of the hottest fields in the world right now, cybersecurity. And as long as you keep your skills sharp, you can jump in and out of that world and at random and make money. Agreed?
10: Yeah. I guess, like, plug in my income and more importantly, my savings and investments into various calculators.
0: Okay, so let me put it this way. It sounds to me like you guys were driving. Have you ever driven a car at 150 miles an hour?
10: In excess, yes.
0: Yeah, me too. The white lines are coming at you pretty fast. You remember what happened when you slowed down to 50?
10: Before? Feels like you could walk it out and walk.
0: Yeah. You felt like you went from... whatever, to riding a turtle. I mean, it was just like, because your brain had adjusted to that speed, and when you dropped down to 50, it felt like you stopped.
10: Right.
0: That's what you did.
10: 100%.
0: You two were $600,000 a year, high potential, high capacity people. You were working 60, 80 hours a week. You were straining your brain. You were straining your emotions. You were straining your physical body with the hours. And you went from 180, or went from 600 miles an hour to 200 miles an hour. And it feels like you stopped.
10: Right. Exactly.
0: But you really didn't.
10: Yeah.
0: You're now just driving like most people.
10: No, I know. And it just feels like I worked 20 years to get where I'm at. And I was kind of on the threshold of getting to the next level. And
0: what's the next level?
10: SVP, the title.
0: Yeah. Do you want that? I mean, be careful about climbing that ladder of success. You want to be sure which building it's leaning on.
10: Yeah.
0: Yeah. You looked up and said the destination ain't worth it. The juice ain't worth the squeeze. I think I'm feeling pretty good and I can have a really good life. I suspect you'll go through about 4 or 5 years of what you're doing now. You'll probably open up your own shop in some manner of some kind and get back to making $500,000 just because it's fairly easy for you. But you'll want to control your own destiny instead of wandering around in the corporate world, which you really got sick of, and I really don't blame you because they piss on their people.
10: Yeah. Yeah, 100%.
0: I think you're good.
11: What's your burn rate right now? How much are you guys spending in a year?
10: Right around 6,000. That's living really comfortably there.
0: A month.
10: So,
11: $6,000 a month?
10: Feel like,
0: a month.
11: 72 a year?
10: Yeah.
11: Net?
0: Yeah.
11: Yeah. You're making well in excess of that working 20 hours a week.
0: James, I want the narrative that you are shiftless, do nothing, retired early, and have no work ethic that is being shamed and delivered to you somewhere is actually not accurate of who you are. If you were that, I would tell you.
10: Okay.
0: I would say, get off your butt, you loser. I would tell you, okay? But you're really not. I mean, you're making substantial money because you've honed sharp tools. You have sharp tools in your belt, and you're a craftsman, and you're able to apply those because of your years of experience and your connections and make an inordinate amount of money for a small amount of hours. And for right now, that's an adventure and a chance to slow down and get your breath. You guys have been running so stinking hard for so long. You just went from 180 to 55. That's all you did. But you're not shiftless or lazy. And I don't think you're going to do this exactly this way for the rest of your life. I don't think you're done. I think this is a sabbatical.
11: Yeah, this adventure could go, it's getting old. We want to go back to the States 4 years from now. And you can do that. And you'll go pick up a job if you so choose or do your own thing.
0: You may move to Switzerland. I don't know.
11: The numbers are irrelevant. You guys are doing great financially. Yeah. It's not dumb financially. But if you're the parents, you're going, I can't believe they went from 600 to 200
0: on
11: paper.
0: Jobs. He lost. My son-in-law quit his job.
11: So impulsive.
0: Yeah.
11: But, they don't have a vote. If you guys are enjoying your life, you're making your bills.
0: It's funny. I've told this story 1,000 times, but I'm going to tell it one more time. So my grandfather worked for Alcoa Aluminum for 38 years every single week. And when he retired, he was head cost accountant. He's a wonderful man, one of my favorite people on the planet, but steady, stable, secure.
11: Risk averse.
0: Yeah. So my grandmother's a second grade school teacher. So I printed the first book, Financial Peace. I was selling it out of the trunk of my car, sold it to a publisher. I got an email, and it said, congratulations, you just sold your millionth copy.
11: Wow.
0: And the phone rang, and it was my grandmother, and she said, I was worried about you. When are you going to get a real job?
11: Oh, man, that's funny.
0: So, and she's sweet. I mean, she really was. It's so sweet. She was so worried about me.
11: That's passive-aggressive grandma behavior.
0: No, I mean, she just, the point was, it's just not her world. It's not her paradigm.
11: She didn't understand.
0: And she didn't have the viewpoint to go, a million copies, I think we're okay. I actually do have a job, hon, and we're okay. I'm still doing it today, by the way. Yeah, all these 30 years later.
11: Well, she'd probably think remote work is just unemployment with a different title.
0: Well, it is.

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Normal's broke. You need a plan. Get a personalized plan and start living like no one else by downloading our Every Dollar app today.

0: still face federal charges. Mike Tobin, Fox News.
1: And the U.S. has imposed sanctions on Cuba's President Miguel Díaz-Canel, along with four other individuals, according to a filing Thursday on the U.S. Treasury Department website. Included in the sanctions are Alejandro Castro Espín, the son of former President Raúl Castro. This comes after President Trump signed an executive order expanding sanctions against the island. I'm Ted Linder. This is Fox News.
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2: Metro News, the voice of West Virginia. Still ahead, we'll get an update on sports with Daniel Woods. Right now in our background, the White House is going to be using the National Defense Act to invest $700 million in restoring coal as a power source in the country. The plan includes $185 million in grants to support new coal generation projects. President Trump held an Oval Office announcement Thursday talking about it.
3: We're right now double Saudi Arabia and Russia. If you double them up, that's what we produce, more than anybody else times two. So think of that. As a result of the $700 million investment that I'm announcing today, we will protect 14 coal plants and 42 coal mines. It's a tremendous number. And build two new coal plants and one massive new export terminal, because we're exporting coal. Coal's a great business, really a big business. And it's real power. It's in terms of power, there's really nothing like it. You have so many different alternatives. They talk about some, but there's no real alternative. China, by the way, last year built 52 coal plants. They built about two windmills. You know, the only time they build a windmill is when they're trying to sell them to stupid people from the United States, that the suckers. And by the way, and all over Europe, they sell the windmills, but they don't use them. I wonder why. They use coal plants and other things. These actions will support over 14,000 jobs and save the American people $50 billion in electricity costs.
2: That's President Trump with that announcement from the Oval Office. Now to the sports desk. Daniel Woods is in. And Daniel, we're getting ready to start the Super Regional in Morgantown. I never thought I'd be saying that, but here we are.
4: You're absolutely right, Chris. WVU is hosting an NCAA Super Regional for the first time in program history. It's coming to Morgantown today as West Virginia and Cal Poly battle for the right to advance to the College World Series. First pitch in Game 1 between the Mountaineers and the Mustangs will be thrown by WVU's Chanson Cole, with head coach Steve Sabins giving the ball to the all-Big 12 right-hander and then keeping his options open after that.
5: It's a little bit different when you're playing a three-game set versus once you lose a game in a regional, it's basically single elimination, it's do or die. And so it's literally just about winning that game. When you have a series to win, you can manage it a little bit differently. Not necessarily that has to be beneficial, but you can look at it a little bit different way.
4: Game 1 between West Virginia and Cal Poly is today at noon. One of Cole's rotation mates, Max Yale, is a finalist for the College Baseball Foundation's National Pitcher of the Year Award, one of five players up for that award after being named the Big 12 Conference Pitcher of the Year at the end of the regular season. A history-making West Virginia State High School softball tournament is complete, with Morgantown and Winfield winning the titles in Class Quad A and Class Triple A, respectively. For Morgantown, it's the first softball state championship in school history in the program's first ever state tournament appearance. The Mohegans completed a 4-0 run in the tournament by beating their rivals from University 8-0.
6: Morgantown, one out away. The pitch, a bouncer, 2 second. Grace Robinson throws out Casino. Morgantown High does it. They come to the state tournament for the first time ever, and they sweep through the Quad A bracket. The Mohegans beat their rivals. The conquest for the state championship comes here at South Charleston. The final score, Morgantown 8 and University nothing.
4: Morgantown's Maddie Wiseman threw every inning for Morgantown in the tournament and did not allow a run. 4 straight shutouts on the way to a Mohegan state championship. Winfield is a state champion for the 4th consecutive year, winning 7-3 against John Marshall in 8 innings. The Generals fell behind 3-0. Scored 7 unanswered runs to continue their streak of state titles, and head coach Steve Hensley says it's a surreal feeling to win the 4th one in a row.
7: I'm just carried away right now. I mean, I really am. I'm just to get here to this big one, this big game, and do this, you know, for these players over the last 4 years. It's amazing.
4: Find full recaps for both championship games at WVMetroNews.com. The West Virginia women's basketball team is back to work with off-season practices underway this week, and one of head coach Mark Kellogg's new faces is getting a chance to play on the national stage. Freshman Shantae Murray is headed to Mexico as part of Team Canada to play in the U18 AmeriCup Championships that begin on Tuesday. Murray signed with WVU as a four-star recruit this offseason. And the NBA Finals continue this weekend with former WVU standout Deuce McBride and the New York Knicks ahead of the San Antonio Spurs 1-0 in that series. Game 2 is headed back to San Antonio. Morning news time is 6:21.
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9: Good morning at the WKMZ News Desk. I'm Alex Wiederspiel. 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Tickets are sold out, so you might want to try and find a sightline on Randy's Ridge. WVU Baseball opens up their first ever home super regional at noon, hosting Cal Poly, with the winner of 2 out of 3 games set to head to the College World Series in Omaha later this month. Traffic is not expected to be a significant concern near University Town Center. A full breakdown on the potential for traffic before and after the game right now at WVMetroNews.com. Two women are facing charges in Harrison County, where a young child had been found wandering alone more than once. 25-year-old Laura Parson and 18-year-old Ellie Parson are both charged with misdemeanor child neglect, creating risk of injury. They are both from Shinston. Investigators say the toddler left the residence alone on 5 separate occasions. The parents of a 3-year-old boy who suffered a gunshot wound in Lewis County will serve no prison time for now. Corinda Heater and Caleb Heckert will serve 7 years of probation on a suspended sentence plus 10 years of extended supervision. They'll also be on the state's child abuse registry. The child suffered a gunshot wound in February. It's not clear the extent of their injuries. The nation's largest owner and operator of inpatient rehabilitation hospitals is looking to build a 36-bed inpatient rehab hospital in Bridgeport. The facility will be an expanded relocation of Encompass Health's 19-bed inpatient rehab unit currently located at the WVU Medicine United Hospital Center. It's a major multi-million dollar investment for the city of Bridgeport planned for Charles Point. If you see news happening, you can submit a tip to the newsroom by texting 35651. At the WKMZ News Desk, I'm Alex Wiederspiel.
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9: 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Class Single A begins the action with 4-seed Gilmer County and 8-seed Trinity both in action Saturday. You can catch the full schedule right now at the high school sports section of WVMetroNews.com. Bridgeport baseball will open up on Tuesday against East Fairmont. Jared Jones pitched well in 4 innings, and Carmen Mladzinski pitched 4 in the bullpen to earn a save in a 5-1 Pirates win over Houston to finish the series, taking 2 out of 3. The Buccos battle Atlanta tonight. First pitch at 7:15. Mitch Keller is set to take the mound for Pittsburgh. From the WKMZ Sports Desk, I'm Alex Wiederspiel.
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8: This is your local weather forecast on 103.3 WKMZ.
9: Sunny today, a high of 85. Tonight, cloudy, low 63. Saturday, a chance of rain, maybe an afternoon thunderstorm. Gusty day with partial sunshine, high 84. Saturday night, rain is more likely with a possible nighttime storm, low 64. Sunday, a chance of rain, partly sunny otherwise, high 82. That's your full forecast on 103.3 WKMZ.
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7: 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Friends of the Tug Fork River have become a large organization that does nothing but care about taking care of and enjoying the use of the Tug Fork River, which separates Kentucky and West Virginia. One of the marquee events this group does every year is their annual Tug of War tire cleanup. Pete Runyon with that organization says they've been at this for years, and it's really amazing how much they've removed over those years.
8: Some of them are on the banks. Most of them are on the bottom. And one of the things that really struck us as odd is we didn't know it at the time when we first started. We got all of them through a stretch. And Williamson, we got every single one. Come back the next year, there were just as many. And I thought, what in the world? And because we hadn't had really what I call a flood or anything, but they're there. And come to find out what it is, they're in layers. This year, we're going to touch those stretches again. In the city of Williamson alone, we've took out close to 9,000.
7: And in the entire stretch of the Tug Fork River, that number is more than 20,000 tires removed. Great job, guys. I'm Chris Lawrence, and this is Outdoors Today on Metro News, the voice of West Virginia. :38 on the morning news. Let's go back to the sports desk, get another update with Daniel Woods. Daniel, good morning.
9: Good morning, Chris. The West Virginia Mountaineers are ready to host and make history, opening the first NCAA Super Regional to be played in Morgantown today against Cal Poly. Head coach Steve Sabins is keeping his cards close to his chest ahead of Game 1, but says to expect a similar look to what the Mountaineers did last week in the regional round.
10: We rolled with the same 9 players from a starting position player perspective over the course of the regional, so I would anticipate it will be similar to that. Our big decisions are usually come down to who's catching, and who's catching then dictates who's playing second, first base, and right field, and left field.
9: Chance and Cole will start Game 1 for West Virginia today. That's a noon first pitch. Sabins declined to name a Game 2 starter yet. He says they will play it by ear, depending on what happens today. It's not clear when Mountaineer ace Max Yale might pitch in the series, but he is a finalist for the College Baseball Foundation's National Pitcher of the Year Award, one of the last five in the running to win that honor. Yale is already decorated this season, named the Big 12 Pitcher of the Year, and a first-team all-conference selection at the end of the regular season. The West Virginia State High School softball championships are complete, and this week proved to be one for the books, with Morgantown and Winfield making history for two very different reasons. In their first ever state tournament appearance, the Mohegans are Class Quad A champions, capping off an undefeated week with an 8-0 win over rival University in the finals, as pitcher Maddie Wiseman threw her fourth consecutive shutout in the tournament. Head coach Lori Lipscomb says the win is a long time coming.
11: It's an incredible feeling. They have worked so hard for this moment, and I couldn't be more proud of this team right here. They deserve every bit of this. So I'm happy, especially for these seniors. Stepping up, we started this as a journey from fall ball. And we said, we knew that we had a team that could take this. We had what it took, and they put it together this weekend.
9: In Class AAA, Winfield is a state champion for the fourth year in a row, beating John Marshall 7-3 in extra innings. After allowing three runs early, pitcher Maddie Carroll did not allow another runner to reach scoring position, and head coach Steve Hensley says he could not be more proud of her effort.
12: We've talked over this week that, you know, you can't be perfect. You know, you're never going to be perfect. You're going to give up some runs and some hits, and you're going to fall behind, and you're going to have adversity, but she was just incredibly good and competitive and all that good stuff, and I'm just really proud for her.
9: Find full recaps for both championship games at wvmetronews.com. The NBA Finals continue tonight with Deuce McBride and the New York Knicks aiming to win a second consecutive road game and take a 2-0 series lead against the San Antonio Spurs. Tip-off set for 8:30. The Stanley Cup Finals are even at one game apiece, with the Carolina Hurricanes scoring three times in the third period to force overtime against the Vegas Golden Knights, with Seth Jarvis potting the winner in a 4-3 Game 2 victory. The series shifts to Vegas for Game 3 coming up on Saturday. And the New York Yankees will be without three-time American League MVP Aaron Judge for the foreseeable future, with the slugger diagnosed with a stress fracture in his ribs that's expected to cost him significant time this season. The 34-year-old is expected to return, as the Yankees still have 100 games left on the schedule, but he will not be reevaluated for approximately 4 to 6 weeks, according to the team. New York is currently in second place in the American League East behind Tampa Bay. Morning news time is 6:42.
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14: Good morning at the WKMZ News Desk. I'm Alex Wiederspiel. 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Tickets are sold out, so you might want to try and find a sightline on Randy's Ridge. WVU Baseball opens up their first ever home super regional at noon, hosting Cal Poly, with the winner of 2 out of 3 games set to head to the College World Series in Omaha later this month. Traffic is not expected to be a significant concern near University Town Center. A full breakdown on the potential for traffic before and after the game right now at WVMetroNews.com. Two women are facing charges in Harrison County, where a young child had been found wandering alone more than once. 25-year-old Laura Parson and 18-year-old Ellie Parson are both charged with misdemeanor child neglect, creating risk of injury. They are both from Shinston. Investigators say the toddler left the residence alone on 5 separate occasions. The parents of a 3-year-old boy who suffered a gunshot wound in Lewis County will serve no prison time for now. Corinda Heater and Caleb Heckert will serve 7 years of probation on a suspended sentence plus 10 years of extended supervision. They'll also be on the state's child abuse registry. The child suffered a gunshot wound in February. It's not clear the extent of their injuries. The nation's largest owner and operator of inpatient rehabilitation hospitals is looking to build a 36-bed inpatient rehab hospital in Bridgeport. The facility will be an expanded relocation of Encompass Health's 19-bed inpatient rehab unit, currently located at the WVU Medicine United Hospital Center. It's a major multi-million-dollar investment for the city of Bridgeport, planned for Charles Point. If you see news happening, you can submit a tip to the newsroom by texting 35651. 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
14: 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Morgantown made history at the state softball tournament, defeating rival University and not allowing a single run during the entirety of the state tournament. 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State tournament baseball opens up this weekend. Class Single A begins the action with 4-seed Gilmer County and 8-seed Trinity both in action Saturday. You can catch the full schedule right now at the high school sports section of WVMetroNews.com. Bridgeport baseball will open up on Tuesday against East Fairmont. Jared Jones pitched well in 4 innings, and Carmen Mladzinski pitched 4 in the bullpen to earn a save in a 5-1 Pirates win over Houston to finish the series, taking 2 out of 3. The Buccos battle Atlanta tonight. First pitch at 7:15. Mitch Keller is set to take the mound for Pittsburgh. From the WKMZ Sports Desk, I'm Alex Wiederspiel.
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14: Sunny today, a high of 85. Tonight, cloudy, low 63. Saturday, a chance of rain, maybe an afternoon thunderstorm. Gusty day with partial sunshine, high 84. Saturday night, rain is more likely with a possible nighttime storm, low 64. Sunday, a chance of rain, partly sunny otherwise, high 82. That's your full forecast on 103.3 WKMZ.

0: a high of 84. Tonight will be mainly clear with a low of 62. Tomorrow, anticipate sunny spells with a chance of a thunderstorm in some areas during the afternoon and a high of 84. As for Sunday, clouds will give way to some sunshine along with a few showers and the possibility of a heavy thunderstorm. It will feel humid with a high of 81. Looking ahead to Monday, the day will be mostly sunny and very warm with a high of 87. That's your AccuWeather forecast.
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11: The West Virginia Mountaineers and the Cal Poly Mustangs play for a spot in the College World Series beginning today. The NCAA Super Regionals getting started in Morgantown at noon. First pitch of Game 1 as WVU sends Chanson Cole to the mound. Cole started Game 1 of the Morgantown Regional against Binghamton, and head coach Steve Sabins is sticking with the method.
12: Chanson Cole is going to start Game 1 for us, and then after that it will be TBD. I think the situation, win, lose, draw, how many innings, who you need to use in order to win the game is important.
11: Admission to the Morgantown Super Regional is one of the hottest tickets, not just in West Virginia, but in the country, as Kendrick Family Ballpark is expected to be rocking this weekend. WVU infielder Matt Einisch says these are the moments he was dreaming of when he transferred to WVU from Ohio University.
13: Yeah, it's exactly what I envisioned. I mean, ever since I played here last year when I was on OU, it's all I've dreamed of, and it's surreal that I'm being able to live it out now. Even the other day on the off day, I was thinking about it, and it was just like, it's the middle of June, we're still playing, and that's awesome.
11: As far as what happens between the lines, Saban says his team is staying focused on approaching the game just one pitch at a time.
12: I think it can turn into a pretty quick boxing match, depending on how the game's going. But I think just going into the game, trying to win the first pitch, be competitive, make plays. I think the goal is just take a deep breath, go play clean baseball.
11: WVU and Cal Poly open up the Morgantown Super Regional today at noon, 12 o'clock first pitch. From Kendrick Family Ballpark in Morgantown, Game 2 on Saturday, also set for a noon first pitch. The third game, if needed, on Sunday, does not have a start time announced. With the Golden Blue Report, I'm Daniel Woods.
14: 6:59 on the morning news. Coming up in the next hour, we will hear more about President Trump's plan to invest $700 million federal dollars in the U.S. coal industry and coal-generated power. Also, TJ Mettis with today's commentary. We'll have the entertainment report and more news, sports, and weather. Stay with us. For Daniel Woods, I'm Chris Lawrence, and you're listening to Metro News, the voice of West Virginia.
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16: They burned the midnight oil and then some. I'm Dave Anthony, Fox News. Senators were up all night working on a contentious funding bill, and just before 5 o'clock this morning, a 52-47 final vote.
17: This bill, as amended, is passed.
16: It's Republicans cheering because no Democrats supported this legislation, providing nearly $70 billion for Border Patrol and Immigration and Customs Enforcement through 2029. They call ICE out of control and want reforms, but the bill passed using a reconciliation process they could not block. Some amendments to the bill failed, including an attempt for Congress to block a nearly $1.8 billion fund the Trump administration set up to pay those who claim they were politically targeted by the Biden Justice Department. But the acting attorney general, after pushback from Republicans and Democrats, now says that fund will not be set up. The Senate bill also does not include $1 billion in security for the controversial White House ballroom. President Trump says is privately funded and posted late last night on Truth Social is vital for national security, but there's a court hearing today challenging him.
18: A lower court judge had ordered that construction on the new ballroom stop. Judge Richard Leon agreed with the National Trust for Historic Preservation, which had sued, saying the changes require congressional approval. But a three-judge appellate panel allowed construction to move forward through at least early June. When they hear arguments, the deputy director of the Secret Service has filed documents explaining that stopping this project could put lives in danger.
16: Fox's Jessica Rosenthal. Still no deal to the U.S. conflict and with Iran ending. President Trump says the goal remains to stop Iran from having a nuclear weapon.
19: We're going to win on paper, or we're going to win military. One way or the other.
20: Now, at the moment, there are doubts over a potential peace deal. Israeli forces and the Iranian-backed militant group Hezbollah continue to exchange strikes, despite Israel and Lebanon agreeing to a ceasefire. Hezbollah has rejected the latest deal, saying it's humiliating and is demanding all Israeli troops retreat from Lebanon.
16: Jeff Paul in Dubai. 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
24: In the newsroom, I'm Alex Wiederspiel. Two women are facing charges in Harrison County where a young child had been found wandering alone more than once. 25-year-old Laura Parson and 18-year-old Ellie Parson are both charged with misdemeanor child neglect creating risk of injury. They are both from Shinston. Investigators say the toddler left the residence alone on 5 separate occasions. In spite of some constitutional red flags, State Auditor Mark Hunt is defending his office's contract with Taylor County Republican State Senator Jay Taylor. You can read about that in full detail today at WVMetroNews.com. The House Appropriations Committee rejected an amendment that sought $50 million in broader drinking water infrastructure funding for the state of West Virginia. The committee's decision is under fire from environmental and water advocacy groups due to concerns over water safety in West Virginia. In the newsroom, I'm Alex Wiederspiel.
0: At Easy Cater, we believe every workday gets better with great food. Like that morning status meeting, always better with bagels. And don't forget the coffee. Ops team working late? How about some Power Bowls to keep them going strong? Sandy's celebrating.

0: sports line, but there's, as far as the results go, I'll go over them, but they did everything as well as can be done, so go check out yesterday's episode of that. But as far as the state tournament went, Morgantown and University, Morgantown beats University. How about the Mohegans? Did not allow a run in this tournament, and as each game went on, the run differential got higher. Morgantown ultimately outscored their opponents by a combined 18-0 to win Class Quadruple A. Winfield with an absolute thriller to win Class Triple A. Go check that out at WVMetroNews.com. Petersburg victorious in Double A to win that tournament. And in Class Single A, Wheeling Central emerges as the champs, and boy, what a tournament they had, including they had to beat just a red-hot Man team and got the job done. Man has found a way to make quite the run. They pushed Wheeling Central Catholic, man, but they get the win. Wheeling Central Catholic, the champs. You can check out the full recap of everything in the high school softball state tournament right now at WVMetroNews.com at the high school sports section, and I encourage you do that. There were a couple of locals in it. They were eliminated fairly early. That includes RCB and a Lincoln team who actually pushed pretty well in Class AA on a couple of occasions, but ultimately didn't have enough to get the job done against Petersburg, and then fell as well after a late push in their loss in the second game. Which was on Thursday of last week against Independence. So congratulations to all the winners. Winfield just continues to be exceptional, a dynasty, 4 years in a row for Winfield and Steve Hensley. All right, we're going to go ahead and take our first break, talk to Chris George on the other side of this break. We're back in a moment here on the Friday Free-for-All, brought to you by Dan Cavett, Toyota Buick GMC.
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4: An abbreviated version of the Friday Free-for-All today, brought to you by Dan Cava Toyota Buick GMC. We've reached that part of the year where we drop down to a one-hour show. That's just the nature of this time of year. That's what happens when you get to the school year being over, but we're not quite into football prep yet. And a lot of our teams in baseball and softball have gone home for the summer. But nonetheless, we're going to dive through a whole bunch of it with Chris George, who is here with us to help us break down everything across all four classifications of the state tournament. And of course, spending plenty of time with the Bridgeport Indians here on the flagship station of Bridgeport Athletics. Chris, what's up, man? How are you?
5: Oh, I'm doing pretty good. Just for me, baseball doesn't end in August, so unfortunately, I'm knee deep in it. But here we go. High school tournament's just a few days away for starting up here on a Saturday in Huntington.
4: Yeah, the Class Single A starts on Saturday, and then on Monday, I believe Class Double A is the next one to start. Then Triple A will start on Tuesday. Quad A starts on Wednesday. We are going to get into as much of this as we can. We've got lots of time. So if you are looking for the best primer on the state tournament, now that it is finally here after, you know, this kind of odd break, and I know some teams did use this time to get some tune-up games in. Correct me if I'm wrong. I don't think Bridgeport got a tune-up game in, right? Or
5: no,
4: did they?
5: No, they were one of the teams that had 32 games already completed in the regular season prior to the regionals. So unfortunately, they were not able to get a tune-up game in, which, you know, I think is big. In my opinion, I think baseball is a game that's meant to be played basically every day, and you need to have the timing for the hitters, and pitchers need to be on a consistent routine, and even hitters got to be on a routine. And unfortunately, you know, Bridgeport does practice well. Their coaching staff knows how to practice. They do it differently than a lot of teams do. It's like a college-type setting, which is going to be tremendous. Now, they did let the JV players go. They're starting their junior legion season, are the JV players for Bridgeport Junior Legion, post 68. So it's just the varsity players, and they may have called a couple up, not sure. But anyways, here we go. And they've been able to – I know Robert Shields talked to him earlier this week. He's been able to get out a couple times to see his opponent on Tuesday, East Fairmont. They've got a couple tune-up games that are in this week. Last night they defeated Doddridge County there at Frank Loria Field, another 9-4. So, you know, it's serious time, right? Everyone knows it's serious, you know, and you don't see a lot of coaches get out during the regular season, but when it comes to games like this, when they mean more, you see the coaches out, and that's exactly what they got a chance to go out and watch a little baseball last night. And boy, this AAA tournament, you know, you look at these eight teams, they're all
4: good. Oh, yeah. Oh, yeah. No, it's let's go over the field. And, of course, we are going to start with Bridgeport, but I'm going to read everyone the entire field from 1-8. Bridgeport, St. Albans at 2, Shady Spring at 3, Ripley at 4, Spring Valley at 5, RCB at number 6, John Marshall at 7, East Fairmont at 8. So among the locals, of course, Bridgeport and East Fairmont, that will actually open the tournament Tuesday morning at 10 a.m. And RCB will play later in the day. They're actually the final game first round, I should say. If they lose, of course, they will have to play again fairly quickly. Correct me if I'm wrong, the losers would play again that day, right?
5: Single elimination.
4: That's right. Oh man, I'm still on the softball tournament. Apologies.
5: Well, you're right, and that's something that I think next year might get addressed. They'll both possibly go single, but you're right. Softball takes 2 weeks to get done. Honestly, it would take that long or more to get, you know, or maybe not quite 2 weeks, maybe a week and a half if you went double for the baseball. So, yeah, single elimination format like it was prior, but this time instead of four teams, you've got 8. And that makes these games even more important. I mean, there's a huge difference between single and double elimination, especially in these first games, man. I mean, these guys, you know, they're already nervous and tight to begin with. Now they know this is it. It's win or go home. There is no second chance. I know getting in the loser's bracket in a double elimination tournament is never fun. However, if you lose one game, you're not done. Unfortunately, with this way it works, it's single elimination. I like that. I'm fine with it. But I'm telling you right now, you look at this tournament, I'm not going to say how I would vote the teams. I agree with a good portion of this, but East Fairmont would not have been my 8th seed. I can tell you that. They would have been higher. But unfortunately, that's who Bridgeport gets to play. They played them once during the regular season. They beat them at home. But it's an East Fairmont team that's beaten them 3 out of the last 5 times they played one another over the last few years. And Joe Price, a very good coach, one of the better coaches in the business, former college baseball coach at Fairmont State. So he knows what he's doing, knows how to prepare his team. Jackson Waskis, an outstanding pitcher, a transfer from North Marion. They got some good batters, Case Lynn, River McLean. Waskis himself can hit. I mean, this is a good East Fairmont team, and it's going to take everything Bridgeport has and more to win this game. I think you look at it, East got a couple warm-up games in where Bridgeport is just, you know, just been practicing and you know, and doing what they can to stay fresh.
4: So, yeah, let's start there. Bridgeport, East Fairmont, 10 a.m. Tuesday morning. This is, I mean, goes without saying, single elimination. This is obviously a really big game for both of these teams. And East Fairmont is no joke, man. We talked about them a couple of times. They, you know, we were wondering sort of how good they were. And over the course of the season, they really proved it. I don't think they're your typical 8th seed coming into this
5: round. No, I agree totally. In fact, they would probably 6 or 7 in my bracket if I were voting. But, you know, like I said, they got a lot of experience. I mentioned some of the players just a second ago, and the coaching staff kind of puts them over the top. And I think it's neat. How about this stats? First time East Fairmont's been in a state tournament since 1990. That's when the state tournament was at the old Watt Powell Park in Charleston. The 1990 season, Vic Securo was the head coach, is now the current coach at North Mary. Vic's been coaching since the mid to late 80s. And, 1990 was the year East Fairmont won the state championship in AAA. They defeated Elkins in a championship. In fact, East Fairmont just finished above 500 when they won the state championship back in 1990 when it was 4 teams, and they ended up winning the championship. They were swept by Elkins during the regular season that year. In fact, they were 10 runs in both of those games, but they got hot at the end of the year, and it carried them all the way to the finals, and East Fairmont won the state the last time they were there, and they're going to try to duplicate history again because they were the underdog, you know, back in 1990, the underdog here again. Yeah, of course, back then it was only 4 teams. This is 8, and I think the advantage here, you know, is the pitching. I think Bridgeport has the depth and the pitching staff. In fact, I know they do. They got plenty of pitching to get them through this. Offensively, this has been their best year to play for a few years, no doubt. The numbers are over 350 as a team, hitting 10 home runs, a lot of extra base hits. Doubles are very high. It's one of the highest double percentages they've had for a single season in quite some time. So problem is, though, we talked about, Alex, is the time off. And that affects the hitting more than anything. You can do some things, You can do some live reps. You can do inter squads. You can do stuff like that. Unfortunately, you don't have the roster size like you do in college to be able to withstand a long break. So I hope Bridgeport's bats pick up where they left off. And if they do, I think they're in good shape. But this is going to be interesting.
4: I'm curious, do the coaches treat how they handle their pitchers differently in single elimination than they would otherwise? Are you willing to just throw a guy who might typically be a starter for you in the next game? Do you throw them three innings because you're just trying to win one baseball game?
5: Well, with Bridgeport and the depth that they're pitching, they'll just go game one. And more than likely, I'd say Blake Butcher or Owen Sonricker or vice versa, probably Butcher if I'm guessing. You just let him go out there and go as far as they can until the pitch count comes up or until he's ineffective. You just pretty much win the game in front of you. You do what you can to win that first game. And I think it's important in any tournament. I don't care who I'm playing. You know, this is me. So I can't speak for Coach Shields or any other coach, but in all the years I did it, I always threw my number one the first day. Now, in Legion Baseball, we had 18 double elimination tournaments. So it was a little bit different than this, but I'd always throw my number one the first day, no matter who you're playing, because you want to get off to a good start. You want to get that first win. Bridgeport has more than one number one pitcher. I mentioned Butcher, Owen Sonricker, Guy Avolio. Those are your top three. Kason Bond can give you innings. Aiden Dunn has shown he can pitch this year with a three-hit shutout or three-hit complete game 3-1 win over Morgantown earlier this year. And Jax McDowell, a guy that's had some starts this year, actually got the win against East Fairmont during the regular season. So they have the depth. Again, I think it comes down to the offense. I think whoever's offense, you know, can carry them through this 18 tournament will be the team that comes out victorious. And again, the other thing we haven't talked about is defense, you know, and you got to be able to be steady defensively, make all the routine plays. I will say one thing, it's working in Bridgeport favor, though. You look at these eight teams on here, and Bridgeport is one of the teams that's played down at Marshall University Stadium, Jack Cook Field, multiple times in the last 2 years. They're very familiar with the environment. They're very familiar with the backdrop. They've played there. They've been successful there. They won this year against Pikeview at that field. This will be a big advantage. East Fairmont's never played there. East Fairmont's played a good schedule, but they never played games like this on the road against tough competition. So they're going to get it here. But this is a familiar opponent. I think that's going to help East Fairmont. They know Bridgeport's good, but they know they can beat them because they've done it three of the last five times they play. So that kind of adds a little bit of extra incentive here. But you look at these teams here, Spring Valley, Ripley, Shady Springs, St. Albans, and Bridgeport, all of those schools got to play at down at Marshall this year. So they've all had a chance to taste it for the, you know, this year. So they should be comfortable when they go down.
4: So to your point, though, there really is no margin for error for anybody here.
5: Oh, no doubt. No margin of error at all whatsoever. You know, there's going to be some mistakes because there's butterflies. You're going to see it. I mean, you see a little bit with West Virginia and how things panned out last week. There's butterflies. I think it's going to be tight early. I think offense is going to come late. I think early in these games, it's going to be the pitchers are going to be taking charge. I think the hitting will come as the games wear on. I think it's going to be pitchers that will have the control of these games early on, especially on Tuesday. I think every one of these games, you know, most of the teams are going to throw their number one pitcher. So I think pitching's going to play early. It could play often, and the offense may come late. But we'll just have to wait and see. But again, Bridgeport's played there this year. They played there last year. They're familiar with a tournament setting. They played in McDonald's Classic this year. That helps in a situation like this. But East Fairmont did as well.
4: Yeah, let's talk a little bit about RCB and their path. They have to go through Shady Spring, and again, that's the final game of the day. So you're doing a lot of waiting to begin with because that last game starts 50 minutes after game three. Game three starts at 5. So you could be starting around 7, 8 o'clock, potentially, depending on how long that St. Albans John Marshall game goes, the third one. What is the difficulty? What is the challenge of waiting the entire day? Because even with that length of time, you're playing later than you probably would for a normal regular season game.
5: I know as a player, you probably hate it. I know as a coach, I didn't like it, but you adjust to it. So, you know, things I would do during the week, I would always practice the same time I play. So If I know I'm playing at 10 in the morning, we're going to practice at 10 in the morning, especially when school's out. And if we're going to play at 9 at night, we're going to practice at 9 at night. We're going to try to have the same type of feel, game feel, as it would be when we practice, just to try to kind of get them used to that time set and that mind frame. This is an interesting matchup here. Shady Spring under Coach Kendrick Epling, really good team this year, really good. I didn't get a chance to see him play this year. I did see a few of their players play for Beckley Post 32, the Bash last summer. There is talent there and a lot of it. I think a lot of people are wondering if Shady Spring's schedule can play compared to some of these other teams, but I know there's a ton of talent on this Shady Spring team, and they're well coached by Coach Epling. Robert C. Byrd, we've talked about them all year. They're probably one of the most experienced teams down there with the 11 seniors. They had to grind, man. They had to grind to get there. It wasn't easy. They had a lot of close fights, a lot of close battles that were fights down the end with Hampshire. This 3-6 matchup is going to be interesting because the winner of this will play the 2-seed St. Albans, and St. Albans is really good as well. So not a lot of people know a lot about Shady Spring. I know that Byrd has done their homework. They know more than anyone would. This ought to be a fun matchup in a 3-6 game.
4: Let's jump over to Class Single A, since that's going to be who's starting off the tournament on Saturday. There are a couple of local-ish teams that are sort of on the outskirts of North Central West Virginia. Trinity, probably the closest. They get in one game over 500. They're going to have a really difficult matchup with Huntington St. Joe's in the opening matchup Saturday. And then Gilmer County, as the 4-seed, will face Greater Beckley Christian, the 5-seed. That'll be in the second game, which is 50 minutes after the conclusion of game number one. I'll let you take them sort of in whatever order you please, but Trinity and Gilmer County making it into the state tournament this year.
5: Yeah. Trinity, a little bit of a surprise, right? You know, and this is where I think the depth in with an 18 state tournament at the lower class level gets exposed a little bit. I'm looking at this state tournament field. I don't want to take anything away from some of the teams here, but you know, there's some teams that were rewarded because there's eight to get in. You look at Madonna, we're at Madonna at 16 and 13. Pendleton County, a team that's been up and down all year at 16 and 16. Trinity, an upstart team, and, you know, didn't play a tough schedule, but they got in there at 13 and 12. Greater Beckley Christian, you know, decent year, but a team that's been up and down as well. This bracket is loaded at the top. 1, 2, and 3, and Gilmer County at 4 is a very good team. Gilmer's so young. I just wonder how that's going to affect them in this setting. I know these kids have played a lot of baseball, but, man, this is a big ask for a lot of those kids. There's freshmen and sophomores playing there, so let's see how they do at the 4-seed. And they get the toughest matchup probably of round one. They get Greater Beckley Christian at 4-5 game. That's going to be a tough matchup, you know, there for the young Gilmer County Titans. But I think at the top here, you look at Huntington, St. Joe, and East Hardy. I think that's your two best teams, and it wouldn't surprise me at all if not one of those two will win it. East Hardy, defending champions from a year ago, returned to both Hamilton Twins. This East Hardy team is really good, and they know how to play. The thing about East Hardy is they're 21-11. Don't let that fool you. They played a lot of AAA teams this year. They got to play Jefferson. They got to play Martinsburg. They got to play Musselman. You know, so they've seen some of the best talent. They played Frankfort. They played some really good AA teams. They've played some AAA teams as well, so that record is not anything. And it showed last year, because when they got there last year, they were losing record. Well, the thing was, they weren't healthy all year until the end. They got there, and they rolled through it because they got healthy. So that's a dangerous East Hardy team, but Huntington St. Joe all year long has been the top team record-wise. I like East Hardy here. I do. I really like East Hardy, but I think it's going to be between East Hardy and Huntington St. Joe here. But 18 tournament, you never know. I think that Gilmer County team has a shot as well.
4: Talk to me about that Gilmer County team a little bit. I know you've mentioned in the past they're really young, maybe a little bit ahead of schedule where they expected to be. And, you know, I get that for the team, they're going in with the idea of winning. I think if we take, you know, as media members, we get to take sort of a bird's eye view of this, whether they win or not, from our perspective, is probably less important than just getting there at all and getting a chance to build for the future, because this is the type of experience that you just can't, there's no way to simulate it.
5: They're young, but they've played a lot of games together for many years. even through youth and travel. They've played a ton of games together, and they've got the facilities where they can get out in the wintertime and get out when it's bad. They're at the Sue Morris Complex in Glenville. They've got advantages with an indoor hitting facility. They share a

0: Neville State University's baseball program. They got all the top-notch facilities and single-A that teams can't even think about having. You know, they got a complex down there. It's a college complex. But these kids have played at that complex from the time they were 8, 9, 10, 11, and up. And these guys have played baseball, a ton of baseball together. Yes, they're young, but they're talented. And talent always wins. Talent always plays in any sport. And that's why I think Gilmer County just is, they just have just as good a much. So I think them and even Sherman, we didn't talk about Sherman. They also have a good shot. Sherman's a very good baseball program, especially the last 2 years. But I think any of these top four have a shot here to win this single-A state title. And Gilmer County would be a young team to do it, but they definitely have the talent.
1: All right, let's move over to Class AA, which is going to get underway on Monday. And just for folks who are not aware, I don't think I went over the whole field, but it is in addition to Huntington St. Joe's at 1, East Hardy at 2, Sherman at 3, Gilmer at 4, Greater Beckley 5, Madonna 6, Pendleton 7, Trinity 8. Forgot to do that. Won't forget for AA, though, where it's Wheeling Central Catholic number 1, Frankfort 2, Independence 3, Logan 4, Doddridge County 5, Buffalo 6, Lincoln 7, and James Monroe 8. So let's talk about this Lincoln team. I feel like they kind of threw a warning shot across the state for all the AA teams when we saw in the same week them take care of business against RCB and South Harrison in what was at the time felt like a real surprise. Now I think we know a little bit better. Identical record to that of Buffalo. Buffalo winds up finishing one spot ahead of them. Lincoln faces Frankfort in the opening round. That'll be the third game at 5 p.m. On Monday, June 8th. We've been very praiseworthy of this Lincoln team all year. And, you know, no one's surprised anymore. And I don't think anyone's going to get caught by this Lincoln team anymore. But it says a lot about what they've been able to accomplish to get to this point.
0: Man, they've had a great year. The offense has improved a ton from a year ago. They were much better throughout the lineup. Their lineup got longer. They got a little bit of pop. They got some contact hitters. And they also have a pretty good defensive team. Colton Edwards is as good a shortstop as anyone you'll see. You know, and they got a good outfield. They got a good infield around him. And they got the Bart boys on the mound. I mean, Jacob and A.J. Bart. I mean, they're going to go out there and they're going to pound the zone. They're going to throw strikes. They're rubber arms. They never get tired. I mean, they throw a ton. They just go out there and pitch. You know, they go to 110 pitches. They know what the pitch count is. They'll go out there every time and just hit it. So you're going to get good effort there. And that's what makes them a tough team for anybody in game one or game two. So if they would happen to get the win in game one over Frankfort, we'll talk about that in a second, as they've played this year, they could just put out the other Bart boy and go out there game two. Now, I think for Lincoln, if they can make a run here and win game one and game two, I think that third game and the depth of their pitching staff will be a serious question. I don't know if they have the depth here to win this. We'll see. But they have the offense. They have the talent. They've got the players. And they've got the coaching staff. It's been a good year. This is a dangerous 17, similar to East Fairmont and AAA at 8. This matchup of Frankfort beat them this year, but it was very, very close. So they played each other. They know they're familiar with one another, Frankfort and Lincoln. They've played, and you know, two teams very similar. Frankfort's going to throw Lance and Orndorff. Everyone knows how good he is, a hard thrower. Orndorff, and of course, Blake Jacobs and the rest of this fine Frankfort offensive team will be put to the test. I don't know if it's going to be AJ Bart or Jacob Bart, but this will be a fun matchup, the 2-7 matchup, Frankfort and Lincoln. A lot of good athletes on display in this one. I mentioned a few names and good coaches. Matt Miller on Frankfort's side, and of course, Greg Smith, former Bridgeport Indian, now coaching at Lincoln on the Cougars' side. This is a fun matchup. And I look at this AA section. Wheeling Central is really good. Wheeling Central could be as good as anyone in the state, but they're capable of getting beat like everybody here. Wheeling Central at 1 is really good. They got a couple wins over Morgantown this year. Frankfort at 2, they're good. Independence, very good. I mean, they got a kid that's going to Marshall that can fight out and rake. Logan, Kevin Gertz, as good as any coach in the land. That Logan team got better as the year went on. That's a dangerous Logan team in that 4-5 matchup with Doddridge County. In fact, I was talking a little bit to Kevin Gertz last night, the longtime head coach of the Logan Wildcats. He went to Frank Luria to kind of get a close eye at Doddridge County in their matchup with East Fairmont, and that'll be a fun one. We've talked about Doddridge all year, a team that's been that's been kind of put together via the transfer portal the last couple of years, but they've been playing a lot of baseball together, and they're as smooth and as strong now as they've ever been. That's a dangerous Dodgers kind of team that can hit the baseball. They can pitch it as well. And Buffalo, they got a set of twins that are really good. And that Buffalo team has had some big wins this year. And James Monroe leaking down there at the eighth spot. Well, they got Caden Hines and all. And he's just the kid that's going to go to WVU here in the future, who's a very, very good shortstop and one of the best and probably one of the hardest throwers in the state of West Virginia as for a right-handed pitcher. And Caden Hines, who can flat out hit the baseball a ton. Like I said, he's so good that the WVU has offered him, and they have – they're going to get his signature on the dotted line when the time comes. So 1 through 8, all these teams can win it. There's good depth here, and this is definitely a class that was helped by the expansion of the state tournament.
1: Doddridge and Logan in that second game, and obviously it is, we talked about, it's winner take all in these games. Do you feel like the Bulldogs have showed enough this year for you to buy them making a run here?
0: Oh, sure. Why not? I think anybody here can make a run. I think any team, 1 through 8, all these teams can make a run. I just don't know how far some of these teams can go. I know they can win their first game. Some of these teams can get the second, maybe the third. That's where we're going to run into the depth of the pitching staff. But Doddridge County's got old. They got old players. They're experienced. They got a lot of guys that's played together, and they've mixed and matched over the last couple of years. And this is the year where they kind of put it all together. And it's worked out for them. What a great win. I think 26 wins on the season. Yeah, 26-9, a great year for Doddridge County. And, you know, this team has what it takes. They got a very good coaching staff. That's kind of not been talked about. So that matchup with Logan's fun. I'm telling you, Logan, a lot of people don't know, Logan baseball is really good baseball. These kids know how to play it. They're 2 or 3 years old, and they're out there playing. Because these kids learn how to play at such a young age. They play together. They're just a tight-knit group. Logan baseball is a lot like Bridgeport baseball. It's a program from Little League up. And you know when Logan's there, you're going to get your best shot, and they're going to be good. And Kevin Gertz is as good as any coach in the state. So I love Double-A, man. I love this Double-A bracket. All 8 of these teams are good. I got a lot of friends here that are coaches. You know, I'm friends with Matt Miller. I'm friends with Kevin Gertz, you know, and I know a lot of these coaches, and this is going to be a very fun tournament. Double-A is up for grabs. Willing Central's probably the heads-on favorite here, but it wouldn't surprise me if one of these teams behind them doesn't win it either.
1: All right, let's quickly talk about Class Quadruple-A, and then we'll take our break. Quad A, 1 through 8, GW at 1, Morgantown at 2, trying to follow in the footsteps of the softball team who just beat University on Thursday afternoon. Hurricane at 3, Washington 4, Jefferson 5, Martinsburg 6, Cabell Midland 7, Huntington 8. And this does feel like a deeper 1 through 8 than some of the other fields. Obviously, single A was probably the big place where I'm not sure I buy that 8 belongs there. But this feels like a very deep group. Tell me a little bit about Class Quadruple A.
0: It is a deep group, and you kind of expected that, right? You get these big schools with a lot of, you know, big rosters or not big rosters, big enrollment, and you know you're going to have talent. You got it here. George Washington, they're always good. Very good GW team. That team has kind of been at the top of Quad A all year long. Then Morgantown. We know about Morgantown, great athletes. They got a big win over, we mentioned Willing Central beating them, but they beat Willing Central in a tune-up game just the other day. And a guy that, you know, Coa Silvers has been starting since his freshman year, had a big game there. So that's a tough team there in Morgantown. Very well coached. We know how good they are. Hurricane, I mean, Coach Suffin, Brian Suffin does as good a job as anybody. Hurricane's another team. When you think of Hurricane, you think of baseball. Those teams to Little League all the way up are always good. You know, Hurricane's always going to be in a state tournament. They're there again. The team, to me, at 4 is dangerous. And how about that? 4-5, the battle of Jefferson County, Washington and Jefferson. Washington beat them in the regionals. This Washington team, and I'll be honest with you, we got a chance to see them against Bridgeport. And I got a chance to see a lot of their kids play for a Berkeley Post 14 last summer in Legion baseball. This Washington team probably hits better than any team in the field. They have length in their lineup. They can flat out mash the baseball. They got, I think, you know, if they could get Jackson Earl who has been hurt all year, has not been able to pitch. If they can get him going, there's a chance he might pitch. I've been hearing that. He's as good as anybody in the state, but he's been injured all year, so he hasn't been able to show it. But they've got good, you know, they got good everything. This is a dangerous fourth seed. We mentioned Jefferson and John Lowry. I think everyone knows when you say John Lowry, you know what that means. That means wins and state titles. So that 4-5 matchup, boy, that's going to be fun to watch. Those two definitely know each other quite well. And then Martinsburg, two very good pitchers. Grant Henderson, a very good right-hander. It's going to play college baseball at Millersville. A very, very good number one starter. He's got some big wins this year. It's also a pretty young Martinsburg team as well. So they're dangerous. If they're top two pitchers, they can beat anybody. And then 7 and 8 teams, I think, deserve to be there, but I'm not sure, you know, how far they can go because they've been kind of inconsistent up and down all seasons, Cabell, Midland, and Huntington. But I think 1 through 6 here is very good. I don't want to discount 7 and 8 because those two teams have played tough schedules in Cabell, Midland, and Huntington. But I like this. It's a deep field, and I think anybody 1 through 6, in my opinion, can win this.
1: Give me the matchup breakdown between Morgantown and Cabell Midland. That's the third game on Wednesday.
0: They played this year. Morgantown and Cabell Midland play, so they're familiar with one another. This game's going to come down to offense, I think, because I know both teams. I think Morgantown has the advantage in the pitching department with Slade Barton and Maddox Boggs. Cabell Midland might be a little better to play offensively. I like Morgantown here, though. I really do. I think Morgantown will get this W and move on. And I think George Washington will get the W over Huntington and move on. The 3-6 matchup, Hurricane and Martinsburg, I think you're going to see an upset. I think Martinsburg behind Grant Henderson is going to win that game. So I think the 6 beating the 3 and the 4-5. Until someone slows Washington's offense down, and Jefferson wasn't able to do that. But Jet Gross, the left-handed pitcher for Jefferson, is very capable of doing that. He is a very good pitcher. One of the best in the state. He's a pitcher. He doesn't throw a ton of velocity, but he has 3 or 4 different pitches, and he can keep you off balance and pound the strike zone. So if anybody can slow down that Washington Patriot offense, it's Jet Gross of the Jefferson Cougars. So very fun quad A bracket, and a lot of good talent on display here.
1: Do you have any predictions for me that you want to share?
0: Well, why not? Let's do it. So I'm looking at, we'll start with quad A. And I'm looking here at the Quad A field. I love Washington. I really do. I just don't know the status of Jackson Earl and how deep their rotation is. I think they can make a run here. I really do. I think Morgantown, if Morgantown can get the pitching and find a way to hit the ball. Now, they hit the baseball really well the other day, but something tells me GW, it's their year. I think GW, it's their year until someone beats them. They have depth in the rotation. They can hit the baseball. So I'm going to pick George Washington to win Class 4A, but I'm not comfortable with that pick at all whatsoever. I think anybody 1 through 6 can win it between GW and 6-seed Martinsburg. Class AAA, got to go with Bridgeport just because I think they're the best team I've seen in AAA all year. But this is scary. It's a scary bracket. I think the team that scares me the most is Ripley. Let's say Bridgeport plays East Fairmont. If Bridgeport would be fortunate to get the win there, they very well could run into Ripley, the winner of Ripley Spring Valley. Ripley's healthy. Bryce Casto is back in the lineup. He's a WVU commit. He's really good. Meadows is a really good pitcher for them. Phelan's another good ball player. Ripley won the states last year. They got as much talent as anyone, and they're healthy, and they've won like 12 of the last 13 games. If I'm Bridgeport, I don't want to play Ripley in the second game. I'd much rather see Spring Valley. I don't want to take anything away from Spring Valley. They've had a great year at 25-10, but that's a huge matchup there. Would not surprise me if Ripley doesn't make a run here. I'm going to go Bridgeport, but I think Ripley has a chance to surprise people here and maybe win a back-to-back state title. But keep an eye also on Shady Spring. That's a dangerous 3-seed. St. Albans is good at 2. I just don't know the depth of St. Albans pitching staff. I like them, but I like Bridgeport here to win it, but keep an eye on Ripley. So double A. I got to go Winning Central until they lose. They're really good. A lot of those kids played for Winning Post One, who's won back-to-back state championships in American Legion Baseball. It's the best team in Wheeling. They've beaten some quad A teams this year. They've beaten some top teams in the state of Ohio. I like Winning Central in double A, but don't discount Frankfort. Frankfurt's going to be tough. I just don't think they have the depth and lineup they had a year ago, 1-9. I think their pitching's good, but outside of Orndorff and Hare, we'll see. There's some other guys there, but they're going to have to develop their pitching. So I think Winning Central will be the team that wins in Double A. And Single A, I got to go with East Hardy. I do. I got to go with East Hardy because that's the team I'm familiar with. But in saying that, Alex, I don't want to take anything away from anybody else here because I've seen East Hardy play a lot. I'm familiar with them. That's why I'm going to go with them. Plus, they won it last year. They got the athletes. They've got the pitching. But Heinz and St. Joe's has been special all year long, and that may just be the team that wins it all too.
1: Very good. You heard it here first from Chris George. We're going to take a break, come back. We'll talk a little WVU baseball, a little Pirates baseball, and we'll do that right after this here on the Friday Free-for-All brought to you by Dan Cavett, Toyota Buick GMC.
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10: Friday Free-for-All rolling on here. Alex Wiederspiel and Chris George, and hopefully you enjoyed our high school baseball. That was the Big Bad Baseball segment, and of course it's baseball tournament time. We're going to stick with baseball. We got a couple other things we want to get to here, but I would be remiss, Chris, if I did not ask you about WVU. And I've told everybody who will listen, because I have no problem with being wrong. It happens, but there was a point where I was starting to really publicly doubt this WVU team. I know they were down an arm at the time when I started doubting them, but it seemed like they had bigger problems than just being down an arm when you go through the situation that they were in, only taking 2 out of 3 against Houston at home, a Houston team that wasn't very good this season. And normally you could write something like that off if they hadn't then been blown out by Pitt midweek and then gone to Cincinnati and go 1 for 3 with the only one coming in extra innings. It was a rough stretch. And then all of a sudden, one guy gets healthy and everything seems to kind of change on a dime for West Virginia baseball. By the numbers, they've lost only 3 games since that point. Boy, they are playing. I'm not even necessarily going to say they're playing their best baseball, but boy, they are playing clutch baseball. Even in a game Like the second game against Kentucky of the three they played, where they left 12 guys on base, they still found a way to get it done despite 12 left on base and two errors. We've been following this for a long time. Now, all of a sudden, WVU is a favorite to get to the College World Series. And of the 16 teams remaining, they have the sixth best odds of winning the whole thing. That is correct. Vegas has them as the sixth best remaining by odds. Your thoughts on West Virginia baseball as in just a few hours they will take on Cal Poly for the first of a best of three game series.
11: I agree with you 100% everything you said, because I too was wondering there, you know, towards midseason what was going on here. It seemed like there was a miss. I kept saying out all year, there's a miss. Well, that miss ended up being the lack of pop. They're not a home run hitting team. Now, lately, they've been able to pick up the slack and they've been able to belt some home runs here late in the season. But this all started to turn around after the Cincinnati series. Okay. They gave Maxiell a weekend off. They knew that they wanted the big man to be fresh. He was coming off Tommy John. And when that Kansas State series came to town, they moved Yale to the Friday night position for the first time all year. And then Chance and Cole behind him, and then Dawson Montes on Sundays. Boy, they took off. They swept the Wildcats. They went to Kansas. And the biggest series of the year, they swept the Jayhawks. And that series against Kansas is when the bats finally came to life. That's when the power started to show. That's when the consistent offense throughout the lineup started to show. And they really took off after that. Yeah, they stubbed their toe, you know, when they came back and lost one to TCU. But you look at it, they would have been the one seed had they not stubbed their toe in the game against Houston home against the worst team in the league. And then losing that game against Cincinnati in game three where the bullpen, and it kind of threw, they brought in Reese Bassinger, who had thrown 70-some pitches just 24 hours earlier and just wasn't a good situation. He didn't have it. But, boy, they're playing their best baseball now, and that's what you want, right? Any coach will always tell you they want to play their best baseball when it counts. How about that series with Wake Forest and Kentucky and Binghamton over the weekend, man. That was some very good drama, wasn't it? I mean, drama-filled games, resiliency all over the place, gut checks, some of the most exciting baseball games. And I've watched a ton of baseball, and I'm going on 49 years old, and that was some of the most fun baseball I've seen in maybe my lifetime, you know, and I hope it continues. I think West Virginia's offense started to show. And how about the postseason, man? Armani Guzman checks in always in the postseason. He had an up-and-down regular season, but he always hits when it counts. Ben Lumsden, he's playoff Ben, man. He just shows up in the playoffs. Now, here's a kid didn't hardly get any playing time during the regular season. It was Brock Wills who got the start in the outfield, and Brock deserved to play. But then Brock went into a little bit of a slump in the year, and here's old Lumsden. The old man has been there and done that. And, boy, is he doing it again in the postseason. But Gavin Kelly, one of the best players in the country. Right now, Baseball America has him as the top prospect in the nation next year in his junior year, his true junior year. That'll be the year he can play before he'll be draft eligible after next year, and they think he could be going in the first round, and definitely high in the first round. So here's my biggest worry, though, and I was hoping and praying that this would have been a Saturday, Sunday, Monday series. And I was hoping that they would do that because – West Virginia had to use all three of their starting pitchers on Monday. All three of their starting pitchers got a ton of work over the weekend. We know the story about Yale going out early in the game against Kentucky on Saturday, then bouncing back and throwing on Monday. Chance and Cole threw two different times during the weekend. Dawson Montesa, boy, what a story he was, getting to start, getting to win over Wake Forest, then coming out of the bullpen 20, not even 24 hours later, and throwing gas out of the bullpen to save his team in that game against Kentucky. So I don't think the starting pitching is where it needs to be. I'm concerned about that. Chance and Cole is going to get the start. I agree with that 100%. Sinker ball pitcher, those tend to bounce back a lot quicker than the guys that throw with more velocity and spin. And I don't know what's going to happen Saturday, but I think Coach Saban's realizes he's got a bunch of good players. He's got some resilient kids, and he's going to do whatever it takes on the mound to get by. But here's the other thing that concerns me. This is a totally different team we're going to play than what we saw in Kentucky and Wake Forest. Cal Poly has arms, and they got a ton of them. And I want to caution people that may just be new to the game of college baseball. It is not football. It is not basketball. there are a ton of very good smaller schools, mid-majors, in warm weather states that are as good as anyone. Just because it says Cal Poly and they're a member of the Big West doesn't mean anything. They can beat anybody. They're as good as anyone. They got some of the best arms in the country. They got the nation's leader in saves. They got an outstanding left-handed pitcher as well, and they can hit. They got a couple guys that can flat out rake. This is a dangerous opponent. It's a much different opponent, and they're coming in here fresh. They are. They're coming in here fresh. They're able to wrap up their series on Sunday, and I think the advantage though goes to West Virginia because they got to come clear across the country and play a 9 a.m. game their time on Friday. You know, I don't know how this is going to work. I hope West Virginia wins. I think it's time. You've been knocking on the door to Omaha for the last couple of years, right? I think it's time to open that door. I think West Virginia needs to win. I think they should win. Will they win? I don't know, because I'm telling you, I respect Cal Poly a ton. They have as good as arms of anybody in the country, and this is going to be fun. I think an atmosphere that Cal Poly has never seen before. Hey, I don't take anything away from UCLA. They were the overall number one seed, but their home atmosphere ain't nothing like Morgantown. Not even close. Morgantown showed up like an SEC atmosphere. Remind me of games at LSU, maybe games at North Carolina out of the ACC and Georgia. You know, some of the top teams, Vanderbilt, those are atmospheres. And West Virginia and the outstanding support from the crowd showed up and showed out. I think they will again later today.
10: And of course, the game is already sold out. There weren't really many tickets available very, very quickly. And there are, as far as I am aware, there are none available now. So expecting that this is going to be similarly quite the turnout for this one. And again, I this is the thing I kind of wanted to ask about. I can just feel like, and I talked about this on my show yesterday on the morning spiel, that you can just feel this right now, that with the downturn over the years, and listen, I think men's basketball is headed in the right direction very quickly, and I think football is very slowly headed in the right direction, but you can feel, and you could feel this when men's soccer went to a Final Four, you could feel this with women's basketball when they hosted a regional this year, you can feel this. This is a fan base that is so hungry to support a winner, and West Virginia baseball has potentially given them that exact opportunity here.
11: West Virginia University can compete in women's basketball. They can compete in baseball. They can compete in soccer because of Rem Baker and what he's done with Olympic sports. He has poured money and scholarships into these programs. Baseball has 28 scholarships they can hand out. That's way more than a lot of schools in the Big Ten are willing to do. You look at the Big Ten, for example. There's some good baseball teams in the Big Ten, like UCLA and USC, but those are Pac-12 schools that have been good forever. But some of these other Big Ten baseball programs don't pour their money into it because they want to pour all their money into football and men's basketball. And that's for West Virginia. And the new age of college sports is a disadvantage, and it's going to be that way. It's going to be harder for WVU to win at the football and men's basketball level like they used to in the past. It's because they're going up against programs in their own conference. They have deeper pockets and more revenue flow. But these Olympic sports like baseball and even women's basketball, where the NIL and the rev share isn't nearly as high as it is in men's basketball, West Virginia can compete. They can win championships. They have won championships, and they will continue to win championships as long as they put that effort and that revenue into Olympic sports and women's basketball, which is a profit maker. And I like West Virginia. I like what they've done. Let's not forget, they got good coaches over there. Very good coaches, you know, in all levels. We've seen it in soccer. We've seen it in women's basketball, baseball. Rifle's done it forever and a day. But good coaches. Now, I don't want to take anything away from men's basketball and football, because I'm as big a Rich Rodriguez fan as anyone. With just the way football, with the way college sports are today, with the rev share era, NIL, man, it's hard. It's hard. It's hard at those two big sports because you just don't have the revenue to be able to compete with some of these others. So you got to do things differently. You got to mix and match. You got to hope you recruit well and develop and maybe keep these kids a little bit, and they pan out earlier than what you think. So, but it's been a fun ride, man. I enjoy watching. It's going to be interesting. I'm a little worried, though. I really am. I just wish we had an extra day of rest for our pitching. I wish this was a Saturday game, but it's a Friday. Again, I think West Virginia's home field advantage will play here. It's a very good team. But I'll tell you one thing, Alex. This team has to hit. You cannot, and I'm telling you, you cannot strand 10 or 15 runners – on base. And if you do, you're going to lose because Cal Poly has the pitching. They got more depth in the pitching than what Kentucky and Wake Forest had. Maybe not as much as Wake Forest, but definitely more depth than what Kentucky. But West Virginia, their biggest bugaboo over the weekend was leaving guys on base that darn near caught him on Monday and are able to get the walk-off. Amarni Guzman hit when they needed it the most. But they got to get timely hitting. They got to find ways to drive in runs. And if they do that, I think they're heading to Omaha. It's time. They deserve to go to Omaha. They've been close. This program deserves to get there, and I think this could be year to do it.
10: And as has been mentioned a couple of different places, not a single team from last year's College World Series going back hard enough to get to, you know, back-to-back Super Regionals. WVU in their third straight, the first one they get to host at home. One last quick word on the Pirates, who have been playing a little better of late, but not really getting what they need from Paul Skeens. Kind of curious your opinion on that.
11: I think he needs to get back in the lab, right? Paul Skeens has been known to go down to the Biometric Center in WVU at the facility there and work in there and with some of the best in the business, all that stuff that I can't even tell you. You know, it's way above my head, but boy, it's good. Paul Skeens, he got into a rut last year, he wasn't comfortable, and he went down there and worked on some things, saw what he was doing wrong, whether it's a high release, low release, something with – you know, there was a tweet out today on X that, you know, some of the biometric experts were saying that he's using a certain muscle more so than another muscle. That, I mean, it's crazy what this thing can do. It's way above my head, but I think he'll be okay. There might be a little bit of fatigue there, too. Let's face it, he's thrown a lot of baseball. He's pitched a lot the last year and a half. He might just be a little fatigued right now. And if that is the case, it wouldn't be a bad idea maybe for them to skip him a start, because right now they got six, maybe with Wilbur Dodell pitching as good as he does, they got seven potential guys that could start. So if it is a fatigue thing, they giving them an extra skip in the rotation wouldn't be a bad thing. But I don't think it's fatigue. I think it's more mechanical, and I think he'll get things fixed. But let's face it, this Pittsburgh team is much improved at the plate. We knew they would be if the free agent additions and the trades they made. However, the bullpen is a joke. It's a mess. And the general manager, Ben Cherington, has to figure out a way to make some kind of minor deal here to help it. You can bring up guys from AAA. You can do what you can do. I get that. But this bullpen in high leverage situations, other than Soto, who on occasions himself has struggled. In fact, he blew the game two nights ago when they gave up six runs in the eighth and lost to Houston and blew a five-run lead. They got to fix the back end of the bullpen. I think they need to make a minor deal to bring in someone that can calm it down. I'm not saying you make a trade for a closer because that's worth more parts, but I think you can make a minor deal to be able to get someone in here in the late innings that can pitch the seventh or eighth and be that guy to get to Soto. And I think this coaching staff, I've been saying all year, Don Kelly loves the script games with his pitching. Enough of the script, man. They had a chance, and I know they saved Carvin Majinski last night against Houston, and it worked because they knew Jared Jones was on the pitch count because he's coming off Tommy John. But sometimes if you're getting a situation, why save a guy for the next day? Use him for that day when you need to win a game. So I think this Pirate team has

0: have a positive run differential are teams that make the postseason. Pittsburgh right now is positive in run differential for the first time since 2015. And that's the last time they made the playoffs. If that continues, they continue to outscore their opponents throughout the year. That tells me this team's got a chance to play in the postseason.
1: Very good, Chris. Hey, man, thanks for walking through all of this with us. Nice little marathon session here on the Friday free-for-all. We're going to take one final break, come back, and wrap the show, brought to you by Dan Cava, Toyota Buick GMC.
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0: my co-host on the Locked On NHL Game Night. We might talk a little hockey if we get the chance. But I brought Mike in so we could talk a little Mountaineer baseball, as today is the day, the big day at noon, a perfect way to cap the week. And West Virginia, I mean, let me just kind of set the scene here. West Virginia, number six when the lines came out among the 16 remaining teams to win it all, as crazy as that is. Number six out of 16, and they go in with their first chance to host a super regional, first chance to ever get to Omaha, and it's against an upset bid, a team that upset UCLA to get and then beat St. Mary's to get into this, or maybe St. Mary's won twice against UCLA. I can't even remember at this point, but Cal Poly did what they had to do to get here. So they didn't even have to go through UCLA
1: They didn't have to play UCLA. Yeah, right. They won the region without playing UCLA.
0: But so here we are, Mike. This is much like the Carolina Hurricanes making it to the Stanley Cup Finals with no Florida, no Tampa Bay, no New York Rangers in their way. For West Virginia baseball, if not now, when, Mike? When?
1: Yeah, and Carolina got to the Cup Final and managed to seize the day. We'll see if they lift the Cup or not, but they at least got that far. And the reason why WVU baseball is favorably, in terms of the odds, of going to the College World Series, of going to the Final Four group, and then maybe even winning a national championship once in Omaha, and why they're in that top six for people who are predicting this, is because of the path. Because the path is easier than you would ever imagine. And I've been saying this all week, and it's very, very true, that while Cal Poly can win, yes, they didn't have to play UCLA. Yes, UCLA was overrated. Yes, UCLA lost. So if they lose the teams that you beat, that still certainly is legit. It's the way the format works. They deserve to be there. But yeah, they have a great pitching staff. They're a little bit of a small ball team. They do score runs, though, even without the home run. They could win. I mean, that's happened. It wouldn't be incredibly out of nowhere. It's on the board, at least. I don't think anything's a guarantee for the Mountaineers the way they've been playing. They do have weaknesses that we can discuss. But with all of that said, they are hosting a super regional. Not just a regional. They've hosted a regional before this year. This was the second one of this century. They also hosted in 2019 with this current modern format. But they now are hosting a super regional and doing so because the top overall seed lost. So this path has lined up to the point of they don't recede, and they probably should. They don't recede this whole thing, whereas you're able to benefit from what happens at the top of the bracket, even if you're at the bottom of the bracket. They get put there as the 16 seed out of the Big 12, and something that was disrespectful, and all those higher seeds were SEC teams. It was just them and Kansas as the 15 and 16. They both advanced, by the way, and both now are hosting super regional. Yeah, because of the teams above them losing. And Alex, you mentioned with the Florida comparison for Carolina and having them out of the way, not only is West Virginia hosting a super regional, with UCLA losing as the top seed, who many thought could go the distance, even though they are a little lesser than in recent years. And that's a weirdness, that if UCLA would have advanced and won their regional and West Virginia won their regional at home, they wouldn't be hosting. They'd be going on the road. They'd be in Los Angeles right now. They'd be dealing with a time zone change. But LSU, that has been a recent dynastic program in college baseball, Paul Skeens led them to a national championship. They didn't make it. Vanderbilt, who is one of the greatest historic programs, they didn't make it. Florida State is already out of the field.
0: Didn't Florida get knocked out as well in the regional final?
1: Yeah, this is a weird, well, Florida State's out of there. Like, this is a weird year that the normal programs that casual fans who do not follow this would probably guess would be this far are not around. So it doesn't guarantee you anything, but the path is there. And I even asked Kentucky's head coach, Nick Mangione, who, by the way, and I put this on social, is a very, very nice guy, a very religious, but also a very poetic. He offered a great motivational speech for baseball and life at the end of their season in his last presser. But I asked him straight up, you've seen West Virginia now. You coach in the SEC. You've literally coached against national champions in recent years. Honestly, do you believe this program can win a national championship, not just, say, win a regional, which they've been, and that's been the ceiling, or now host a super regional? And he said, they have the path. You can't have the path be better than this. They're hosting a super regional. And then he went on to say, they have a top star that can carry you through any game. He was mentioning Gavin Kelly, who was the MVP of the regional, and you know, for an aside, Alex, he was the NDP of the regional. I believe he deserves it. He's a Central Catholic product. So I went there too.
0: Potential future number one overall pick as well.
1: Potential future number one overall pick. I did vote for him, but for Imani Guzman, who actually sat there at the presser and even jokingly said, you know, what do I got to do to win this? Because they literally both had similar RBI numbers. Guzman had a better average, and he also had the game winner off the walk-off. We had to hand in those ballots in the seventh inning. That's why. His average was a tick lower prior. At that point, he had one less RBI at that point, and he did not have the game winner, obviously. So that at-bat did change a lot of his metrics and give him the game winner but on the walk-off hit, but we had to vote prior. There's no way, so I don't know what to tell you. But Gavin Kelly also was amazing. Two homers, eight RBI, like he was nuts, and he was a catcher, so you could argue position-wise he still deserved it. But you have a player like that. If you have multiple players that are sitting there arguing about who should be the MVP, you're also pretty well off. So they have players that can carry them through. They have an offense. They have the Big 12 Pitcher of the Year. They have multiple pitchers that should be able to get it done for you. But he also mentioned, and, you know, this could be the issue that opens up the door for Cal Poly, West Virginia is vulnerable to commit costly errors. And defensively, they were at their worst in the regional, even though they're normally a great defensive team. So there is an opening there. But the path is there. They're at home. You can't ask for a better path than this. And not only are they facing Cal Poly, who's a lower level program in terms of conference-wise at home, but Alex, if they win this, they get another below power program. They will start Omaha with the winner of Troy and Little Walk. You could get the Neil Brown Bowl out of this, which means they will not have to play a power program until the Final Four.
0: Wow.
1: So that's that. The way this works, and you could argue whether it's fair or unfair and if they should reseed or not, but this is how it is. This is just straight on path through, no matter who's there. This would have been the easiest path for UCLA, but they've now been replaced. So it's there to get at least that. And that doesn't mean national title. That would mean you still have to win a couple more. But they do have a path to make not only this an Omaha season, but make it really special when you get there. Anyone can win any day in baseball, though. It doesn't guarantee you anything. But still, the path is there. You can't ask for more than this path. And being at home, that environment is arguably the craziest in the country right now.
0: All right, folks. If you enjoyed that conversation, I got good news for you. We've got way more of that coming up. Mike Osti will be, let's just say, a very prominently featured guest. During the next hour, we've got a lot more to talk about WVU baseball and what's next for the Mountaineers coming up here in just a few hours. We'll take a break, come back, wrap the show. This is the Friday Free-for-All brought to you by Dan Cavazzo at Buick GMC.
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3: That is all for our show today, folks. 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First of a couple of shows that will be without Michael Minnick for the next couple of weeks, as he is probably out until, I think, after July 4th. But he is out dealing with the World Cup. So speaking of which, that's what's coming up next. We're going to hear last week's World Cup segment again. In case you missed it, I thought it was a really, really informative segment. He had a lot of great stuff to say, a lot of important stuff to impart. So give it a listen and enjoy. This has been the Friday Free for All, brought to you by Dan Cava, Toyota Buick GMC. I'm Alex Wiederspiel. The morning spiel is coming up during the 9 o'clock hour. More WVU baseball coming up then.
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7: So the Friday Free-for-All officially rolls into soccer territory. And in some ways, I like to think of this as a preview for what's to come this fall, when we are going to dedicate much more of our time to the sport of soccer and West Virginia prep soccer at that. But and maybe even some academy soccer if we want, if it's worth getting into. But we're very fortunate that Mike Minnick, the co-host of this show, and a guy I've known for many years, mm-hmm. is going to be covering in one capacity the World Cup coming up here in just a couple of weeks. We're talking less than 2 weeks away now, but we're very fortunate that he is going to be doing some stats work from the studio in LA, among other things. And so as sort of a gift to us, because we're going to be without Mike for the next couple of weeks until the World Cup is over, he's going to do our World Cup primer for us here on the Friday Free For All, and kind of give our listeners a listener's guide to the upcoming World Cup that starts on June 11th. So, Mike, I guess I almost want to open the floor to you and say, where should we begin? This is a massive tournament. So you tell where should we start?
8: And I guess we can start with one of the home nations, the United States. That's always a good place to start the conversation. I feel like it's a really interesting tournament for the U.S. So just a little bit of history. Two cycles ago, they did not qualify for the World Cup for the first time since 1986. It was a shock. Didn't make the World Cup. So that was kind of the end of that generation. So 4 years ago, the World Cup's in Qatar. It's in the winter. U.S. takes a young team, overachieves to a certain extent, makes the knockout round, makes a round of 16. And I think the thinking coming out of that tournament was, this is a very young group. They're going to be hitting their prime in 4 years with the tournament in the U.S. This is a chance to make a deep run. I don't know if that's materialized, and we'll see when the games actually start. But I feel like the generation of players like Christian Pulisic, Weston McKennie, the players that are going to be a heart of this team are about where they were 4 years ago. So I don't feel like this is maybe the U.S. team that people hoped that would come out. But I still feel like with the tournament expanded to 48, with two-thirds of them the field making the knockout rounds, they still should advance. But I think any talk about them making like a quarterfinal or semifinal, I think is really premature.
7: What has, in your estimation, what has slowed down the advancement of soccer in a way that we haven't necessarily seen with other American sports that may have started behind other nations and caught up? Why has it been so hard for the U.S. to catch up specifically in this sport?
8: That's the billion-dollar question. And I think there's a lot of pieces to that answer. I think the first part is everybody else had a head start, right? I mean, it's ingrained in the culture in places like South America, Europe. And it's been interesting to follow like the U.S.'s path versus somebody like Japan or South Korea, who are kind of in the same boat that we are, where they were a little bit later to adopt the sport. It hasn't been as good. China has been very stop and start. India's never done anything. Countries with a lot of population. So I think that's where you start, is like you don't have the culture. And then I think also you're not getting the best athletes, right? I mean, let's take the UK, for example. Yeah, you've got some people playing rugby and cricket and other things, but most of their best athletes are going to soccer. Germany, same thing. A lot of places, Argentina, Brazil. So there's that. So yes, the U.S. has a population advantage in a lot of those countries, but in terms of world-class players, we just don't develop them. And I think the other thing is, because we're such a big country, because we don't have kind of that deep 100-year-old tradition, the development of the youth game has been kind of fragmented, where it's harder for players to kind of come together, I think, from, you know, different areas and play as a group sometimes. And I think the other thing this country has a problem with that a lot of countries don't is, as you know, youth sports are a big budget industry. So if you've got, like, say, Brazil, they've got, you know, leagues in within their towns, leagues within their districts, leagues within their provinces that are free. You know, if you're a good player, the clubs want to have you, because then you can play for their team, you can make them money, and then maybe you can sell them to a bigger club and make more money for your club. And the U.S. is very much a symptom of, well, we want you to pay $200 to play for our club team. We're going to play a couple tournaments around our region, you know, play travel ball. And it's harder for, you know, the U.S. to take advantage of, say, their Hispanic population, right? Where you've got a lot of Hispanic people that are used to the soccer culture, but maybe don't have the financial means that a white suburban family does.
7: It's one of the reasons it has popped in my head so much. And let me preface this question first by asking a sort of a prequel question, if you will. What's the best U.S. finish ever in World Cup soccer?
8: So ever has an asterisk, because in the first World Cup, we got to the semifinals in 1930, but there was like eight teams. But okay. The best we've done in the modern era is 2002. So it was a 32-team tournament. We were in a tough group with Portugal, South Korea, and Poland. We needed basically to have something happen in the last game for us to advance. We played terribly against Poland. We got our butt kicked by Poland. But South Korea bailed us out, so we got into the knockout rounds. We played Mexico right away. Biggest rival. Great rival. Beat Mexico in South Korea to get to the quarterfinals. And then lost to Germany 1-0 in a game where there was a handball that wasn't called that would have given the U.S. a penalty kick. So they had a chance to win that game. That's the best we've ever done. And then kind of the standard since then has been make the knockout round about 60-70% of the time, and then lose to a bigger team. It was Holland 4 years ago in Qatar. We World Cup before that, we qualified for it was Belgium. You know, we've run into Brazil when we hosted in 94. So a lot of times you kind of get to a point where you're playing a championship level team, and we're not going to have to be a championship level team in a World Cup yet.
7: Gotcha. Okay. So that leads to my next question. Cause the thing that, like, sort of the juxtaposition for me is that, you know, I look at, and the sport that I obviously know best is hockey. Mm-hmm. Hockey is not a sport that was inherently ingrained in the culture. And right. Even now, if you look at hockey, there are a lot of structural disadvantages in the United States. Now, that's more regional based than anything else. There are obviously hockey factories. I guess what I'm curious about is, are there soccer factories in the United States, or are there places with the potential to be soccer factories in the United States, on the men's side at least, and we just haven't found a way to take advantage of that yet?
8: Well, I mentioned, I think the Hispanic market is huge. And what the U.S. has run into several times is you've got a player who's, you know, maybe was born here, but whose parents are Mexican. Their heritage is Mexican. They want to play for Mexico. So we've run into that too, where, you know, we've had a player that's a dual citizen that chooses to play for Mexico. We've had to go the other way too, where you've had players that could have played for Mexico, but grew up in Texas, wanted to play for us. So those areas are hotbeds. And then the areas you'd expect, California, big state, good climate, you know, kind of more urban, so you have kind of more of a concentrated population there. That has been huge. Florida to a lesser extent, but I would say Texas and California are the two big ones in terms of population. And then it was interesting kind of earlier in the U.S.'s history, I mentioned the 94 World Cup when we hosted, you had a lot of players from New Jersey because they were second or third generation, you know, their parents or grandparents were Italian or they were Irish. And so they had that culture of, well, they kind of kept things going and, you know, had kind of leagues that were, you know, what they did in Italy, you know, friends and family they played with in Italy, they played with in the U.S. So you had a generation of American players that all came from this area in New Jersey because they kind of grew up together, knew each other, their families knew each other. And so they became world class. And then, you know, kind of back to my point about the, you know, kind of playing catch up, it's been the opposite on the women's side, right? Because the U.S. with Title IX kind of had a head start. The world has caught up to us a little bit, but we still are probably the preeminent women's soccer nation because we kind of got to it first. And the men's side, we have the opposite problem.
7: That does make a lot of sense, because I was going to say there is quite a dichotomy there at play where women's soccer is significantly further ahead that's true, by the way, in women's hockey as well, that women's hockey has right. for a long time been much, much more competitive on the international stage than men's hockey. Now, men's hockey, I will say, has never been, and it's worth noting that hockey is a very globally regional sport anyway, since there are places where you just can't play, generally speaking. And even if rinks get built there, it's hard to develop interest in a sport where there is that lack of sort of organic ability to get interested in it, where soccer is sort of everybody's game, right? It's the world's game. It's all you need is a ball, and it's very easy to come up with the equivalent of a goal, even if you don't have nets, which is why I always feel like internationally, this is the most accessible sport. I think it has a lot in common with basketball in that respect as well.
8: The other interesting thing with the U.S. player pool, and it's been a little bit less so lately, is you have a lot of players that were born overseas. And it's funny, you mentioned hotbeds. Germany is weirdly a hotbed for the U.S. national team because of the military bases. You have a lot of people that, you know, served in Germany, you know, married a German woman, had a kid on the base. Maybe they don't necessarily speak English as their first language, but they are Americans. A lot of those have come into play over for the U.S. And then you kind of have the same thing all over. There are a couple players that were born in England, but had, you know, an American parent or American grandparent. Maybe they didn't set foot in the U.S. where they got caught up by the U.S. national team, but they had a tie. And the U.S. has really broadened that search the last 20, 30 years to say, hey, here's someone who was born in the U.S. and maybe didn't grow up in the U.S. Prime example, player that scored in the last World Cup, Timothy Weah. He was born in New York. His dad is George Weah, who was the president of Liberia and one of the greatest soccer players of like the 90s from Africa. But he was born in New York, so he plays for the United States. He can play for somebody else, but he plays for the U.S.
7: Let's talk about the United States is in Group D with Paraguay, Australia, and Turkey. How does the U.S. measure up to this group?
8: I think it's a challenging group. I feel like any of these three teams the U.S. could beat on a good day, and any of these three teams they could lose to on a bad day. I feel like Paraguay is a team, again, culturally not as big as the U.S. in terms of population, but has a soccer culture, has some players playing at the highest levels in Europe, which is where most of the good players go. Australia is kind of like the U.S., where a little bit later to adopt the game. They too have really benefited from immigrants. You know, when they kind of broke through in the 90s and early 2000s, they had some players whose families, you know, were from Croatia or from other places in Europe that had moved to Australia during World War II or after that, really tapped that fan base. And then obviously with the ties to the UK, they have a lot of English players that, you know, grew up in Australia or had ties to Australia that were able to get naturalized. So that might be an interesting game. That's the middle game. So the U.S. plays Paraguay on June 12th in L.A. Week later, they play Australia at Lumen Field in Seattle. And then they play Turkey back in L.A. in Inglewood at SoFi Stadium on the 25th. So the hope is, I think, you want to be in a position where if you tie in that last game, you can advance. You don't want to put yourself in a pressure situation to win. And as I mentioned earlier, if you finish in the top two, you advance no matter what from your group. But they're going to take some teams that are third as well based on, you know, who has the most points out of the third place team. They kind of get put in a different pot. So the hope is if you can get to 4 or 5 points, meaning a win and two ties or a win and a tie, you should be in good shape. So, I mean, the math shows if you win the first game, you have a much better chance of advancing because you can kind of set the tone. So if they can beat Paraguay in about 2 weeks, that's going to set them up well. If they lose that game, they're behind the eight ball. If they tie that game, they've got work to do in that second game against Australia.
7: And arguably, fair to say, Paraguay, if not the best team in the group, then the second best team in the group?
8: I think so. I think just based on their high-end talent, and it's always interesting to see how teams play in a summer tournament because it's end season for us for the most part. We do have some players in Europe, but it's end season for MLS. But for players that are playing in Europe, this is kind of the end of a long season. They've been playing in their league since September. They've just finished up in the last week or two. They get a little bit of a break, and then they're into camp. So how heavy are their legs going to be? How fresh are they going to be versus the U.S. team that, yes, they have some players in Europe that are important, but they also have some players in MLS that are in midseason form, you know, halfway through their season in their primes. So that's always a factor too. And the World Cup has proven to be a young man's tournament because you need that quick recovery, that quick stamina when you're playing massive games a week apart. The U.S. has some of that. Again, I thought they did well with the young group last time, a little older this time, but I think that experience will help them to a certain extent in this tournament.
7: One more U.S. question, but then I'm going to ask you a couple of other – I'm going to ask about a couple of other nations, plus I have some logistical questions for about the tournament itself. This roster, from what I understand, not a huge amount of controversy. Seems like most said, yeah, the roster is fine. There was maybe one major snub outside of that. This, the from my research and reading, seems like this was about right. I'm curious if you agree with that statement or if you would say, no, there were probably some other guys that I could have seen making this group.
8: Yeah, no real shockers. The big one is probably the one you saw, which is Diego Luna, who has been one of the players that's been capped, meaning played, the most under Mauricio Pochettino since he took over as manager. He's played 17 times for the U.S. last year, scored 4 goals. He's another one of those guys that is a dual national, born to Mexican parents in California, chose to play for the U.S., a really nice young emerging talent. He's only 22. He'll be 23 in September. And he was one of the players that the U.S. has used the most the last year or two. So that was a bit of a surprise that he didn't make the 26-man roster. But otherwise, pretty much what we expected in terms of how that played out. The thing with the U.S. last year was they had a couple summer tournaments where they basically took 2 different rosters. So they're able to look at a lot of different players at that point and kind of see where they are. And just looking at this roster, you've got a lot of guys in that prime spot between age 24 and age 27, which is about what you want in terms of a balance of experience, but also being young enough that you're not going to pick up nagging injuries and be a little bit more brittle. So in terms of that, the U.S. is where they want to be, but no real shockers in this roster, not at all.
7: Explain. It's funny. I asked the same question to Chris George a week or two ago about the Class Quadruple A regionals in baseball. Explain to me how you advance out of the group stage, because as you alluded to this earlier, and as I understand it, you don't just have to be a top two finisher. There are other ways to advance.
8: Yeah, so this has changed with 48. It used to be very easy with 32 teams. You had 8 groups of 4. The top two in each group moved on. You had a round of 16. It was very simple. Now we're back to where we were in the early 90s and the 80s, where basically if you finish first or second, you advance. And then 8 of the top 12 third place teams based on points will advance. So like I said, if you get a win and a tie or two and get to 4 or 5 points, 3 for a win, 1 for a tie, 0 for a loss, you're going to be in pretty good shape, because there's probably going to be some third place teams that maybe just win one game or tie 2 games or tie 3 games. And then it comes down to points is the first tiebreaker, obviously. And then it's what's called goal differential, which basically how many more goals did you score than you gave up? So let's say the U.S. wins a game, ties a game, loses a game. They have 4 points. They score four. They give up three. So their goal differential would be plus one, which would probably help. So probably you're going to see a lot of teams tied on points, but maybe they get pounded in one of their games or they pound somebody in one of their games and they're in good position goal differential-wise. And that's why I think the U.S. being in a tougher group makes a difference, because there are some groups that have World Cup debutants that haven't played on the stage. We don't really know what to expect. I'll give you an example. Group H. Spain's one of the favorites to win this tournament. Uruguay has had a lot of success in the World Cup. Then you've got Saudi Arabia, who has not had a lot of success, and the Cape Verde Islands. So what it might come down to in terms of moving on if you're the third place team is, how badly do you beat the Cape Verde Islands? If you beat them 5-0, you're probably going to be in good shape. If you beat them 1-0, you might not win that tiebreaker.
7: Wow. Wow. Okay. Hey, let me ask you about the way that this process all went down. Mm-hmm. The last time that the U.S. hosted, were there other city, like, was it a, and let me rephrase, the last time that it was on this continent, was it a North American show or was it a U.S. only show?
8: It was a U.S. only show. So okay. The tournament was in one country every World Cup until 2002. And then South Korea and Japan co-hosted. And then we went back to one host with Germany, one host with South Africa. 2014 was one host. And then and Russia hosted in 2018 by themselves, and then Qatar in 2022. So now we're kind of back to the U.S., the Canadians, and the Mexicans made a co-bid to host it. I think that's something we're going to see more and more with the field expanding. Mexico's hosted it twice before alone. We've hosted it once alone. So getting Canada involved is a first for some. They'll host World Cup games on the men's side. They've hosted a women's World Cup before. First from the host on the men's side. And the other thing that goes with that is if you're the host, you'll automatically get in. So qualifying for North America was kind of wild because you didn't have Mexico or the U.S. or Canada in there. So like Curacao qualified, Haiti qualified. Countries that probably wouldn't have sniffed this field when it was 32 teams and you didn't have North American hosts are in this World Cup.
7: How much longer is the tournament going to be as a result? Like, is it longer than it has been in tournaments past?
8: Yes. So you've added an entire round. So usually it was about a month long tournament. It's a little over that now. First game's June the 11th. The final at Giant Stadium is July the 19th. So basically, it's an extra week because you have that entire extra game of round of 32 matches. So the tournament's basically been extended a week because of the field expanding.
7: You mean MetLife, right?
8: Yes, I'm sorry.
7: That's okay.
8: The Giant Stadium. Oh, and this is a funny note too, because FIFA is so strict about having their sponsors and all of that. None of the stadiums in the U.S. are going to have their brand names. So, for instance, the stadium in Atlanta is going to be called Atlanta Stadium. Huh. It will not be Arrowhead Stadium. It will be Kansas City Stadium because wow. They don't want anybody getting their brand. Like Mercedes-Benz has to cover their logo in the front of the stadium in Atlanta because they're not a FIFA sponsor.
7: Yeah, I've heard FIFA's a pretty eccentric, and that's putting it gently. There have been a lot of corruption issues as well historically, you know, and we're going back decades now, but with this organization, let me not imply or impugn anything now, more just noting that you know they've had some pretty historic issues at the top of that organization. So it doesn't surprise me.
8: I will tell you a quick story about that. So the guy that was like the American member of FIFA about 10-15 years ago was a guy named Chuck Blazer, and part of his requirement for FIFA was he wanted two apartments in Manhattan. One for him and one for his cat. So his cat had its own apartment in Manhattan because FIFA paid for it.
7: I don't really have a response for that. I'm not really sure what. I don't know how. I know they say you're never supposed to be speechless on the radio, but I actually don't have a response for that. That's outrageous. One quick note before we move on to something else, I will tell you, it's funny, you mentioning Giant Stadium did just jog a memory loose. I actually saw back when they were the Metro Stars.
8: Yes.
7: I'm not even sure what they are now because they were the Red Bull.
8: They're Red Bulls.
7: Yeah. They are Red Bulls. Okay. Yeah. So the Metro Stars, when they were the New York, New Jersey Metro Stars, I saw them play at Old Giant Stadium would have, I believe, been before the 2002, or I'm sorry, what World Cup did we host?
8: We hosted 94.
7: Okay, I'm sorry.
8: It would and have that been, was part yeah. of the deal for us, those 94, is we had to start a league. That's why MLS yeah. started when it did.
7: Right.
8: Because we had to deal with FIFA. Yeah.
7: It would have been after that. Sorry, it would have been after, not long after that, but it would have been after that. Okay, let me ask you about a couple of other teams that I think that folks are going to have interest in, because obviously, as you noted, not only is the United States a huge immigrant population, but historically, it's a huge immigrant population. So you're going to have second generation, third generation folks who are likely going to have they're going to have a pang of adoration for maybe the country that their parents or their grandparents or great grandparents came from. And I told you this story off the air, but I actually, one of the ways that I got into international soccer, I didn't stay as into it as I was back then, but one of the ways I got into international soccer was watching, you know, the World Cup and the Euro Cup in the mid 2000s and following the Dutch team, Ruud van Nistelrooy and Arjen Robben and that whole group. And they were wildly entertaining, but that's because my, you know, one of my closest like family friends, they were all Dutch. Their dad was an immigrant from the Netherlands, and so they were all first generation Americans. And so I kind of grew attached, even though I am American with, you know, German, Polish, Russian, and all other anything but Dutch roots. I did kind of grow attached to that team, but I think there are likely going to be folks, for example, who would be very interested in what the Italians would be doing. But unfortunately, apparently, this was news to me the other day when I had you on my other show. That's going to be a problem this year.
8: They didn't qualify.
7: Unbelievable. Yeah.
8: They got knocked out of qualifying by Bosnia and Herzegovina and penalty kicks. And that you mentioned kind of that ethnic heritage. One of the moments of the 94 World Cup was Italy played Ireland at Giant Stadium. And that was insane because those are probably the two biggest immigrant populations in New York City. So it was nuts when they played in 94.
7: I'm trying to come up with a historical comparison in my head for Italy being not qualifying for the World Cup. I have two questions. First, has that ever occurred before?
8: Oh, yeah.
7: Okay, so Italy has not qualified.
8: Italy
7: before.
8: Has missed the last three.
7: Wow.
8: And again, like the field has expanded, so that's even more inexcusable. But in 94, for instance, when the U.S. hosted, England and France didn't qualify. So it's happened before with big countries. And again, it even happened to the U.S., who has perennially, for the last 30 years, has been either the best team in North America or the second best behind Mexico. And they've missed a World Cup. So a lot of that is just, you know, you don't play well in qualifying, you get behind the eight ball, you don't play well if it goes to a playoff, something crazy happens. So it does happen. Italy is certainly the biggest name that missed out. But, you know, and I think we're going to see that less and less as the tournament grows and stays at 48. But I think every once in a while, especially from Europe, we're going to have a team not qualify that should. I think Brazil is the only team that's been in every one of them, because I think West Germany missed out on 1950 because it was after the war. I think Brazil might be the only one that's been to every World Cup.
7: I'll tell you what we're going to do. I want to go rapid fire through a few more countries. Let's take a very quick break. We'll be right back here on the Friday Free For All, brought to you by Dan Cavatoda, Buick GMC. This is our World Cup edition. We're back in a moment.
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12: Less is more. I'm Dave Anthony, Fox News. That is the story in the jobs report just out this morning.
13: 172,000 non-farm payrolls were added to the economy in May. The estimate was 85,000.
12: So how is double the hiring than forecast last month less? Fox Business Network's Cheryl Cassoni also reports.
13: April has been revised to 179,000. The original April read was 115, and they're also revising March to 214,000 jobs.
12: The unemployment rate for May did not change, still 4.3%. They stayed up all night in the Senate approving a controversial funding bill just before 5 o'clock this morning.
14: The 52-47 vote followed a marathon series of motions and amendments to change it over the course of 18 hours. Senators approved the legislation to fund Immigration and Customs Enforcement and Border Patrol for the next 3 years.
12: Fox's Tanya J. Powers. No Democrats voted for the funding. They call ICE out of control and demand immigration enforcement reform, but it was approved using a process they could not filibuster and block. The Republican-led House considers it next. A bill Democrats pushed in the House passed when 18 Republicans joined them, approving new aid for Ukraine, but President Trump's threatened a veto. As Ukraine's President Volodymyr Zelensky writes a letter to Russian leader Vladimir Putin trying to end their war.
15: Writing in part, I am proposing a meeting. If you do not personally come to the conclusion that it is time to end this war, Ukraine will continue fighting for its existence. We will have those who support us. The president, who hosted Putin in Alaska last year to talk about this war, is also now talking about this latest letter.
16: I think it would be great if they met. They should get it done.
15: And the Russians now say in some bulletins that are crossing that Putin has been briefed about the letter. We don't know if he wants to meet.
12: That's Fox's Peter Ducey at the White House. 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
18: Good morning at the WKMZ News Desk. I'm Alex Wiederspiel. 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Tickets are sold out, so you might want to try and find a sightline on Randy's Ridge. WVU Baseball opens up their first ever home super regional at noon, hosting Cal Poly, with the winner of 2 out of 3 games set to head to the College World Series in Omaha later this month. Traffic is not expected to be a significant concern near University Town Center. A full breakdown on the potential for traffic before and after the game right now at WVMetroNews.com. Two women are facing charges in Harrison County, where a young child had been found wandering alone more than once. 25-year-old Laura Parson and 18-year-old Ellie Parson are both charged with misdemeanor child neglect, creating risk of injury. They are both from Shinston. Investigators say the toddler left the residence
7: alone on five separate occasions. The parents of a three-year-old boy who suffered a gunshot wound in Lewis County will serve no prison time for now. Corinda Heater and Caleb Heckert will serve 7 years of probation on a suspended sentence plus 10 years of extended supervision. They'll also be on the state's child abuse registry. The child suffered a gunshot wound in February. It's not clear the extent of their injuries. The nation's largest owner and operator of inpatient rehabilitation hospitals is looking to build a 36-bed inpatient rehab hospital in Bridgeport. The facility will be an expanded relocation of Encompass Health's 19-bed inpatient rehab unit currently located at the WVU Medicine United Hospital Center. It's a major multi-million dollar investment for the city of Bridgeport planned for Charles Point.
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0: Saturday night, rain is more likely with a possible nighttime storm, low 64. Sunday, a chance of rain, partly sunny otherwise, high 82. That's your full forecast on 103.3 WKMZ.
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0: Hello, hello, and welcome in, everybody. 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Great to have you with us, and thanks for joining us on the program today. Got a lot going on. We're going to dive deep into WVU baseball. They are hosting Cal Poly later today in what I think I mentioned this a little earlier here in what has been a three-hour block. As we always do every Friday in the sports world here on WKMZ. But I mentioned a little bit earlier, maybe the most important, most critical set of three games, potentially, in WVU history. Obviously, it could also only go two games. There's a chance for that. But this is it. The question that I have been posing to everybody over the course of these last couple of days is, if not now, when? If not now, when? We're going to talk with Mike Oste, who is the managing editor for WVSportsNow.com. He is also the host of the Mic Drop podcast, and we're going to chat with him about the shock that there is this realization now, all of a sudden, that WVU is kind of a baseball school. Certainly feels that way right now. That's right. WVU is a baseball school. We'll take a quick break, pay some bills, come back, and dive right into it with your news, sports, and weather headlines first, and then we'll spend most of the show today with Mike. We're back right after this.
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4: 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Time to jump into your news, sports, and weather headlines here for this very special June 5th. It is game day. How about that? A game day on June 5th and a big one at that. Tickets are sold out, so you might want to try and find a sightline on Randy's Ridge. WVU Baseball opens up their first ever home super regional at noon, hosting Cal Poly, with the winner of 2 out of 3 games set to head to the College World Series in Omaha later this month. Traffic is not expected to be a significant concern near University Town Center. A full breakdown on the potential for traffic before and after the game right now at WVMetroNews.com. Two women are facing charges in Harrison County, where a young child had been found wandering alone more than once. 25-year-old Laura Parson and 18-year-old Ellie Parson are both charged with misdemeanor child neglect, creating risk of injury. They are both from Shinston. Investigators say the toddler left the residence alone on 5 separate occasions. The parents of a 3-year-old boy who suffered a gunshot wound in Lewis County will serve no prison time for now. Corinda Heater and Caleb Heckert will serve 7 years of probation on a suspended sentence plus 10 years of extended supervision. They'll also be on the state's child abuse registry. The child suffered a gunshot wound in February. It's not clear the extent of their injuries. The nation's largest owner and operator of inpatient rehabilitation hospitals is looking to build a 36-bed inpatient rehab hospital in Bridgeport. The facility will be an expanded relocation of Encompass Health's 19-bed inpatient rehab unit currently located at the WVU Medicine United Hospital Center. It's a major multi-million-dollar investment for the city of Bridgeport planned for Charles Point. A man is facing charges in Webster County in connection to a sexual assault. 20-year-old Tyler Broyles of Cowan is charged with second-degree sexual assault, second-degree sexual abuse, malicious assault, and strangulation. Police say that Broyles sexually assaulted, strangled, and burned a 16-year-old with a lighter at a home on Grand Avenue in Cowan. The Monongalia County Sheriff's Office is investigating shots fired near the CVS location in Saberton from Thursday that occurred at the Earl Core Road location in Monongalia County. The deputies confirmed Thursday there was not an active threat in the community. Details remain limited as the investigation continues. In spite of some constitutional red flags, State Auditor Mark Hunt is defending his office's contract with Taylor County Republican State Senator Jay Taylor. You can read about that in full detail today at WVMetroNews.com. The House Appropriations Committee rejected an amendment that sought $50 million in broader drinking water infrastructure funding for the state of West Virginia. The committee's decision is under fire from environmental and water advocacy groups due to concerns over water safety in West Virginia. Morgantown made history at the state softball tournament, defeating rival University and not allowing a single run during the entirety of the state tournament. Catch up on all the action in the state softball tournament right now at WVMetroNews.com at the high school sports section. State tournament baseball opens up this weekend. Class Single A begins the action with 4-seed Gilmer County and 8-seed Trinity both in action Saturday. You can catch the full schedule right now at the high school sports section of WVMetroNews.com. Bridgeport baseball will open up on Tuesday against East Fairmont. Jared Jones pitched well in four innings, and Carmen Mladzinski pitched four in the bullpen to earn a save in a 5-1 Pirates win over Houston to finish the series, taking two out of three. The Buccos battle Atlanta tonight. First pitch at 7:15. Mitch Keller is set to take the mound for Pittsburgh. A furious rally from Carolina in the third period began a back-and-forth battle between the Canes and Knights, ending with a Seth Jarvis overtime winner for the Hurricanes, who now head to Vegas, tied at one in the Stanley Cup Finals. Game 3 is set for Saturday night in Sin City. The Knicks and Spurs tip off tonight at 8:30 in Game 2 of the NBA Finals from San Antonio. The Knicks lead 1-0 after a 105-95 win in Game 1 that featured a 17-point advantage for the Knicks in the second half. Let's take a look at your weather. Sunny today, high of 85. Tonight, cloudy, low 63. Saturday, a chance of rain, maybe an afternoon thunderstorm. A gusty day with partial sunshine, high 84. Saturday night, rain is more likely, a possible nighttime thunderstorm as well, low 64. Sunday, a chance of rain, partly sunny otherwise, high 82. Monday, mostly sunny, high 86. Tuesday, mostly sunny, high 85. That'll do it for your news and sports and weather headlines. I'm Alex Wiederspiel. We're going to take a break. Mike Oste of WV Sports Now is going to join us. We're going to chat about Mountaineer baseball for the pretty much entirety of the show today, as we're just hours away from first pitch in Morgantown. That's all coming up here on the Morning Spiel, presented by Royal Water Treatment at 103.3 WKMZ.
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4: 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Alex Wiederspiel here with you alongside Mike Oste of WV Sports Now, managing editor, host of the Mic Drop podcast, which can be found on Sirius Satellite Radio, and of course, my co-host on the Locked On NHL Game Night. We might talk a little hockey if we get the chance. But I brought Mike in so we could talk a little Mountaineer baseball, as today is the day, the big day at noon, a perfect way to cap the week. And West Virginia, I mean, let me just kind of set the scene here. West Virginia, number six when the lines came out among the 16 remaining teams to win it all, as crazy as that is. Number six out of 16, and they go in with their first chance to host a super regional, first chance to ever get to Omaha, and it's against an upset bid, a team that upset UCLA to get and then beat St. Mary's to get into this, or maybe St. Mary's won twice against UCLA. I can't even remember at this point, but Cal Poly did what they had to do to get here, so they didn't even have to go through UCLA
5: They didn't have to play UCLA. Yeah. Right. They won the region without playing UCLA.
4: But so here we are, Mike. This is much like the Carolina Hurricanes making it to the Stanley Cup Finals with no Florida, no Tampa Bay, no New York Rangers in their way. For West Virginia baseball, if not now, when, Mike? When?
5: Yeah, and Carolina got to the Cup Final and managed to seize the day. We'll see if they lift the Cup or not, but they at least got that far. And the reason why WVU baseball is favorably, in terms of the odds of going to the College World Series, of going to the Final Four group, and then maybe even winning a national championship once in Omaha, and why they're in that top six for people who are predicting this, is because of the path. Because the path is easier than you would ever imagine. And I've been saying this all week, and it's very, very true, that while Cal Poly can win, yes, they didn't have to play UCLA. Yes, UCLA was overrated. Yes, UCLA lost. So if they lose the teams that you beat, that still certainly is legit. It's the way the format works. They deserve to be there. But yeah, they have a great pitching staff. They're a little bit of a small ball team. They do score runs, though, even without the home run. They could win. I mean, that's happened. It wouldn't be incredibly out of nowhere. It's on the board, at least. I don't think anything's a guarantee for the Mountaineers the way they've been playing. They do have weaknesses that we can discuss. But with all of that said, they are hosting a super regional. Not just a regional. They've hosted a regional before this year. This was the second one of this century. They also hosted in 2019 with this current modern format. But they now are hosting a super regional and doing so because the top overall seed lost. So this path has lined up to the point of they don't recede, and they probably should. They don't recede this whole thing, whereas you're able to benefit from what happens at the top of the bracket, even if you're at the bottom of the bracket. They get put there as the 16 seed out of the Big 12, and something that was disrespectful, and all those higher seeds were SEC teams. It was just them and Kansas as the 15 and 16. They both advanced, by the way, and both now are hosting super regional. Yeah, because of the teams above them losing. And Alex, you mentioned with the Florida comparison for Carolina and having them out of the way, not only is West Virginia hosting a super regional, with UCLA losing as the top seed, who many thought could go the distance, even though they are a little lesser than in recent years. And that's a weirdness, that if UCLA would have advanced and won their regional and West Virginia won their regional at home, they wouldn't be hosting. They'd be going on the road. They'd be in Los Angeles right now. They'd be dealing with a time zone change. But LSU, that has been a recent dynastic program in college baseball. Paul Skeens led them to a national championship. They didn't make it. Vanderbilt, who is one of the greatest historic programs, they didn't make it. Florida State is already out of the field.
6: Didn't this Florida get knocked out as well in the regional final?
5: This is a weird well, Florida State's out of there. Is a weird year that the normal programs that casual fans who do not follow this would probably guess would be this far are not around. So it doesn't guarantee you anything. But the path is there, and I even asked Kentucky's head coach, Nick Mangione, who, by the way, and I put this on social, is a very, very nice guy, a very religious, but also a very poetic. He offered a great motivational speech for baseball and life at the end of their season in his last presser. But I asked him straight up, you've seen West Virginia now. You coach in the SEC. You've literally coached against national champions in recent years. Honestly, do you believe this program can win a national championship, not just, say, win a regional, which they've been, and that's been the ceiling, or now host a super regional? And he said, they have the path. You can't have the path be better than this. They're hosting a super regional. And then he went on to say, they have a top star that can carry you through any game. He was mentioning Gavin Kelly, who was the MVP of the regional, and you know, for an aside, Alex, he was the MVP of the regional. I believe he deserves it. He's a Central Catholic product. So I went there too. Potential future number one overall pick. I did vote for him. But for Imani Guzman, who actually sat there at the presser and even jokingly said, you know, what do I got to do to win this? Because they literally both had similar RBI numbers. Guzman had a better average, and he also had the game winner off the walk-off. We had to hand in those ballots in the seventh inning. That's why. His average was a tick lower prior. At that point, he had one less RBI at that point, and he did not have the game winner, obviously. So that at-bat did change a lot of his metrics and give him the game winner but on the walk-off hit, but we had to vote prior. There's no way, so I don't know what to tell you. But Gavin Kelly also was amazing. Two homers, eight RBI, like he was nuts, and he was a catcher, so you could argue position-wise he still deserved it. But you have a player like that. If you have multiple players that are sitting there arguing about who should be the MVP, you're also pretty well off. So they have players that can carry them through. They have an offense. They have the Big 12 Pitcher of the Year. They have multiple pitchers that should be able to get it done for you. But he also mentioned, and, you know, this could be the issue that opens up the door for Cal Poly, West Virginia is vulnerable to commit costly errors, and defensively they were at their worst in the regional, even though they're normally a great defensive team, so there is an opening there. But the path is there. They're at home. You can't ask for a better path than this. And not only are they facing Cal Poly, who's a lower-level program in terms of conference-wise at home, but, Alex, if they win this, they get another below power program. They will start Omaha with the winner of Troy and Little Walk. You could get the Neil Brown Bowl out of this, which means they will not have to play a power program until the Final Four.
6: Wow.
5: So that's that. The way this works, and you could argue whether it's fair or unfair and if they should reseed or not, but this is how it is. This is just straight on path through, no matter who's there. This would have been the easiest path for UCLA, but they've now been replaced. So it's there to get at least that. And that doesn't mean national title. That would mean you still have to win a couple more. But they do have a path to make not only this an Omaha season, but make it really special when you get there. Anyone can win any day in baseball, though. It doesn't guarantee you anything. But still, the path is there. You can't ask for more than this path. And being at home, that environment is arguably the craziest in the country right now.
6: Yeah. Wow. No, that's a great breakdown of where we're at the moment. Let's talk a little bit also about the pitching staff, because I want to go back a little bit. So I got to double check. I believe West Virginia is now 15-3 since I had this show, but I had Greg Carey come on the show, and it was after the stretch where they only won 2 out of 3 against a not very good Houston team, got blown out by Pitt, and then lost 2 out of 3 to Cincinnati, and that included the only win came in extra innings. That was a really rough stretch for West Virginia, and they were obviously dealing with some injuries. So the Penn State game gets canceled. And from that point on, let me do the math here. They've lost 3 total games. I believe they are 15-3 since that point. 15 of their last 18 in that moment. It's what got them you know, the wins before that, before the regional. Yeah. That's what got them in to be able to be that final team in to host. And it just seems like you add that one arm back in, and we saw it obviously with Yell not being available to finish the first inning against Kentucky in the first loss. Whether or not he was truly injured or what the story was there, that's another question for another day. But it seems like when everyone is slotted in correctly, boy, this West Virginia team is really hard to deal with.
5: They are, and a lot of this is going to come down to the pitching staff, because you would imagine with this lineup, you would imagine with Gavin Kelly, with Guzman, you would imagine that they're going to score runs. They've had issues scoring runs in the past, but we're talking months ago. They've all now found their footing. They're all hitting over 300 through the postseason. Gavin Kelly is just nuts. No, he doesn't really have a bad pitch that he can't handle. So you imagine they're going to score. It may take a while, but eventually they're going to score. But it does depend on how healthy is the staff, how far can they go into games, and will Saban's manage it the same way? Because now you only have one team you're dealing with in the Super Regional. It's a traditional short series for a weekend, whereas in the Regional, you have three other teams there. You don't actually know who you're going to play, dependent on what you do and what also happens with the other teams. And it's a little different because you have more games, and it ended up dragging to Monday that you couldn't have predicted. And Saban ended up throwing Mutesa a day after he threw 130 pitches. So he had to throw about 130 against Wake Forest for them even to get to that Kentucky game, if everyone recalls. And then they won the championship game against Kentucky. They were in the loser's bracket and had their season on the line. And they basically, you know, crushed his arm a little bit. He was fine. I believe he walked a batter. And then, of course, they ended up eventually winning that game. It didn't ruin them. But in this era of the sport, even though I think someone's arm is not going to fall off, and that's a bit overblown where people freak out all the time when you see a pitcher pitch that much, in this era of the sport, that's very, very, very rare. I mean, Major League Baseball pitchers, if they throw 130, they're lucky to make the next start, and that's just every 5 days, let alone in college going out there the next night. So your season's on the line. You had to do it. He said he was fine. But Saban also did kind of go through the gamut, and he gave a very honest answer when we asked him why he threw Mutesa there the next day and if he thought about anybody else to do the same thing with. And he actually said that he went through everybody, including Yell. He went through everybody and said, you know, can you early in the middle of that game, you know, can you go? What would happen in this scenario? And he got a lot of the answers of, I can do it for the team. And Saban said, once I heard anyone say I can do it for the team, they were eliminated, because he felt like they were saying they can do it for the team, but they're not really able to do it themselves. He heard a lot of, I can do it if you need me. And once he heard, if you need me, they were eliminated from contention, because he doesn't want to hear that either. And Mutesa was the only one who said, I can go, I'll be just as good as if I had 3 days. And he was like, okay. So it depends. So you need to watch what you say, because he's.
6: I actually love that. I know. I love that.
5: So he went down the line, and he really was trying to psychoanalyze how they answered it. Just an off the cuff answer, because no one's going to say no. Their arm could be broken and they're going to say, I'd like to go in. But he had to just kind of test it off of psychoanalyzing how they said things and what they said. So we will see what he does now in this series. And a lot of this depends, and I imagine Cole will start that first game on Friday. I imagine that's not been officially announced yet. Usually, you know, day of the game.
6: I think they did just get it out there that Cole is getting to start. Since we've been on this call.
5: That makes sense. So that's what I would have been predicting the whole time. So you have him, I imagine then Yell will go Saturday, and it'll obviously depend if they need a starter for Sunday. So it depends here, but a lot of it depends on what happens. And that's what they did last series. And you could also argue that Yell is the better pitcher. His numbers were a little bit better, but the way that it seems like Saban is working this, Alex, is he puts a really good guy that he thinks can win to start off a series. And then if he does, great. Next game doesn't have that much pressure. If he doesn't, you got to have your ace out there to guarantee the next win. Like, that's almost what he was trying to do before Yell got hurt. And I imagine that would occur again. Maybe Mutesa would be like a long starter, would start the third day, or maybe would be, they're all kind of could be relievers in these situations. That's what I imagine would happen. But a lot of this depends on what happens today and later today, you know, hours from now as well. If they win the first game, The pressure is off because they at least get to Sunday. If they don't, then it is emptying the tank again because you have to win on Saturday to even get to Sunday. That's the reality of the situation. And again, they're a heavy favorite here, but nothing is a guarantee. I do think the one advantage is Cal Poly can score, but not off the long ball. So the reason why you had to go to extras against Kentucky, they scored on back-to-back home runs and made up 4 runs in a blink of an eye. I had a colleague that went to the bathroom and literally didn't know what happened because the score all of a sudden said that it was 5-4 and then 5-5. But that is not Cal Poly's situation. So as long as West Virginia plays sound defense, I think it'll also help the staff. But yeah, I mean, they're going to score. It'll depend on what the staff does on if they get to Omaha.
6: See, I thought I had jinxed them. I was prepping our Stanley Cup Finals preview. That was Tuesday night, or Monday night, excuse me, the night before the Cup Finals opened. And I was prepping the preview show that we were doing on Monday. And so when I entered my home studio, it's 5-1 West Virginia. I put the game on mute, and I'm not kidding. I mean, I was in there for maybe 15 minutes, and it was 5-5. And I was like,
5: back-to-back home runs will do that to you.
6: This is on me. I did this.
5: Yeah, yeah. I mean, there was a lot of people who were arguing, a lot of people who jinxed things in the press box there. We had somebody go to the bathroom. We had somebody discuss their plans for the next weekend. We had somebody talk to the person running the box about how, applying for the credential, which hadn't even yet come out. We're getting crazy in there, but it ended up being a victory nonetheless. And we even actually had the person that was about to get the sheets for the MVP come in there and in the sixth inning and say, is everybody ready now, even though they're supposed to get it in the seventh inning? And some did hand it in, and it's like, I mean, we're three, four innings in before we actually get what actually ends up being the decisive run in the game. So we were way ahead. We were way cart before the horse there.
6: But
5: West Virginia ended up winning it nonetheless. But Cal Poly's probably not going to do that to you. And then, it could be the Neil Brown Bowl. It could, right now, it looks like it should be Troy, that first team, which would just be funny in a way. But it's lined up, and the staff, I do think if they're healthy enough, it does appear that Yale's healthy enough. But it'll be interesting how Saban manages this, if he does empty the tank or does have to, and what it looks like. But as long as they can, hang with them offensively and play fundamental baseball, I think the Mountaineers will mostly be fine. But as Nick Mangione said, and as Cal Poly, I'm sure, knows, they got a little off their game defensively. And if they do that and extend innings, add base runners, Cal Poly can certainly capitalize. They played great in their regional, even though they did not face UCLA, who clearly appeared vulnerable. So it wasn't just like, that they don't deserve to be there. They do. But you can't ask for anything better than this. This is certainly better than facing North Carolina.
6: Yeah. Oh, like my goodness, yes.
5: I mean, this is what you'd want. You'd rather have this than be facing North Carolina, Auburn, any of those teams.
6: What do you think of the term May Madness that I've seen floating around?
5: May Madness is nice, but it's June now.
6: Yeah, so I know. Over.
5: Some were calling Gavin Kelly Mr. May, and I was sitting there and said, "Well, we're in June," because it was June 1st, and they're calling him Mr. May.
6: Yeah, I'm doing the math. Well, of course, the final game was on June 1st, but everything else happened in May. So
5: you can say it was May Madness for the regional, I guess, most of it.
6: Yeah.
5: But now, I don't know what you would call the super regional madness that may also unfold, or what else you would see happen. And I think what Nies said, too, which is part of the path, separate from getting in the nitty-gritties of breaking down these two teams and what West Virginia can do, and if they play their game, they probably should advance. But Cal Poly is not just visiting a rockin' atmosphere. They are traveling 3 time zones.
6: Yeah.
5: And I know for sure they did not get wheels on the ground until Wednesday, I believe, middle of the day Wednesday. So they had a day and a half to get to their hotel, to get some rest, to learn the area, to figure out their lineup. Granted, they're doing that work, obviously, on the plane. And then to get there and have their practice session that would have occurred on Thursday. They don't really have that much time. Like, if either team is more likely to lay an egg here early on a Friday, because noon is going to be 9 a.m. for them with their bodies, it would be Cal Poly. So the open door would be that if Cal Poly can somehow steal the first game, then I think all the pressure is on the Mountaineers. Then you got to get worried, because they are they are the better team, but then you got to get concerned about the arms and how many pitches you just throw days ago. They didn't have as tough of a situation where they were having to go through a decisive game and throw 130 plus pitches. They didn't have to do that. So all the travel might get evened out with the games West Virginia's played,
6: right,
5: if you get to Sunday. But if West Virginia wins on Friday after Cal Poly's been dealing with so much travel, then I imagine they could bury them on Saturday. And Yell pitched well when he went out there on Monday, too.
6: He did. He pitched really well, and he's going to get – I mean, he's not going to get quite, you know, his full week off, but 5 days is certainly better than the, you know, the 2.5 days that he had. You know, I know he only threw 36 pitches in that first game. Let me ask you this question. What at this point, because I know there have been rumors about the possibility of Steve Sabins to South Carolina, but ignoring the obvious, you know, how critically important that would be to retain him, what are some things that West Virginia might need to do at this point? Because I've seen the comparison of, you know, Randy Mazey to Don Nealon and Sabins is Rodriguez, and I get all that. But ignoring, again, sort of the obvious comparisons, I am kind of curious, are there additional things that, you know, whether it's Ken Kendrick, whether it's the athletic department, can be done to support Mountaineer baseball off the field? We know about the support on the field, but, you know, is there any possibility of, you know, expanding the stadium size? Or I'm kind of curious about what the thought process is about. How do they turn this in to, you know, these last 3 years have obviously been remarkable. How do they keep this going? Because there are going to be vultures are going to come circling and trying to pick as much as they can off of it, what is typically considered a smaller program historically and an upstart program, but one that is trying to become this sort of emergent power. What can be done, I guess, to sort of the right term would be to shore things and stabilize things up for the long term.
5: Yeah, and the Saban rumors are out there. There are now many rumors that I haven't seen confirmed that are leaning towards them going with the other top candidate and not Saban, so maybe that won't occur. I've not been able to ask him directly because, to be honest with you, for anyone wondering why he's not been asked, the appropriate thing to do, which is what I've been waiting for, is to ask him if they would lose and get eliminated. You're not going to really go in this territory while they're winning, certainly after walk-offs. Like, it's a bit odd. So we'll eventually get there if they would lose, but I actually think, as great as Saban has been, and he does fit the program, he's been there a while. He ascended from Randy Mazey. Ren Baker was convinced to keep him, and it's obviously worked, and he's taken the program even to another level. And the difference of Saban's versus Randy Mazey, and this is just off their ages, Randy Mazey was kind of like their father, whereas Steve Saban's is like their equal, if not brother or friend. And if you just look at them at press conferences, he's much closer to their age. He is a millennial. I mean, they're not in the same generation, but he's, you know, Randy Mazey's a boomer. Like, it's a different vibe. So the players like it this way, and I think Saban's likes being there. He's seen the fruits of this labor. He's built it up. I don't believe he's looking to bolt. However, as you're alluding to, you know, money can be crazy, and if you believe that every other program, certainly a northern program, can win regionals, but in order to win a national title, you pretty much got to be in the SEC or out in the West Coast, which is pretty much the schools that have won national titles, then maybe you're Saban's and think I have to eventually leave. So it would be important to try to keep him, but I believe this program is at a point now that if Saban's would hypothetically leave, and I'm not predicting it this offseason, but if he would leave at one point, Alex, no shade to him, but I think the program's at a point now that they at minimum could hold water even if he would leave, meaning this would be a really attractive job.
6: Mm-hmm.
5: So if he would leave, I think Ren Baker would be able to go into the coaching market and say, I have a top 10 national program that has just won several regionals in a row at home and away, that has won a Big 12 conference title, has got to the Big 12 conference championship game in the tournament, has done this for years on end, has J.J. Weatherholt, Victor Scott, Alec Manoah, a series of Major League Baseball players, has a biochemistry lab that is one of the better labs for pitchers in the country that Paul Skene travels to in the offseason, does not work out at Pitt, works out at West Virginia because of this lab, and has Ken Kendrick, who is an owner of an MLB team that is very interested in donating to the baseball program, even more so maybe than other programs within the athletic department, and has his name on the stadium for reasons that are about his donations, let's just be honest. So all of that makes this very, very attractive. It's not like they would fall back and just nobody would want the job, or it would just be this vagabond program. They would have a lot to offer, and all the promotions of all these games on national TV and singing Country Roads and what everyone's seen nationally, they could open it up. To me, more important than retaining Sabins is holding off the Vultures to Gavin Kelly. Gavin Kelly is only a sophomore. Gavin Kelly, this is how unique he is, and this was discussed with national media in the box. Name me in Major League or college baseball, and I don't need you to give me an answer. This is mostly rhetorical because the answer is nobody. That is a legit slugger with a high average that can play both infield and catcher at an elite defensive level.
6: Sure. That's a great point.
5: We're not talking about just somebody who can do all this. This is... catcher is a really hard position on your body, and then to be able to do that, and then to be able to go, I'm going to do catcher and then shortstop, and I'm still going to hit all these home runs. Like, that is not very common. We've seen players do it at different positions, of course, but catcher and short is just insanely rare. He is only a sophomore. He's going to command a lot. As I said, he's a Central Catholic product, which is in Pittsburgh. He is only down south. He's from the region. His family goes to games. He did not want to go far. He went to a program that was willing to pay him more, that's been a better program than, say, the one in his backyard at Pitt. I could very easily see him not wanting to go south, wanting to stay here, wanting to build this up. Weatherholt's gone. He was really only, you know, he was great, but maybe Gavin Kelly could even be the greatest Mountaineer because he has two more years left, and this program is even better than when Weatherholt was there. But if he would just get so much money that he just cannot turn it down, and someone's offering him millions of dollars, which in college baseball is certainly more rare than, say, in college football, he maybe would have to take that offer, and that would be really, really, really hard to replace. He's helped them win several games just on his back, offense or defense, and what he does with the pitching staff as well. Like, the catcher has to be responsible for these pitchers. So he's hitting the home runs, he's then doing it defensively, and he's having to discuss whether pitchers can even go because of their arm strength, and then telling them what pitches to throw. It's insane what he's doing. That, you know, tell Guzma, that's why he won MVP. Forget whether you got the walk-off or not. Like, Kelly's doing a lot. So he's really, really important to keep. If you want to take this to another step, at least while he still has college eligibility these next couple years. But I would imagine there's no fear on what happens with him or Saban that this program's going to way, way, way fall back. They're going to be a regular contender. The question now is, can they go from just a program that wins regionals, whether they're home or away, to winning a super regional, to getting to Omaha, to being a perennial Omaha program, and then to be a national title contender? They are kind of right now in recent years on that level of winning regionals and getting here, and this being it, this is the first time hosting. They have a path. They're facing a lower level program. Can they take it one more step? And how you guarantee all of this for the future too? Ken Kendrick's donating money. Do you get more than Ken Kendrick? In football, you're getting donations from everybody who wants to donate, who's a big money donor. You're getting the McAfees of the world, etc. You're getting all that money in basketball, too. We've talked on past shows. They're getting a roster that's around $15 million. That's way higher than what it's been. And that's a level that gets you to national contention. That's not off one guy, of course. They've had the three donations of $5 million for the program, for the athletic department, in this past year. That was record-setting numbers. Can you get more than Kendrick to donate just to baseball? Like, I'm not saying McAfee has not, but he's publicized and I know his money to football. Will McAfee donate to baseball and say, here's $1 million, don't put it to Rod, give it to baseball? That might be how you would win a national title. Like, that, they're doing a lot now with a lot of Division II and Division III kids, which is a credit to Randy Mazey and a credit to Steve Sabins, which is why you don't want to lose him too. But if you want to win a national title and they don't do it this year with the pass, so it's on the board now, then maybe the question is, you need, instead of trying to turn you know, metal into a diamond, or find the diamond in the rough, which is a better way of saying it, like J.J. Weatherholt, who was not highly recruited and became Big 12 Player of the Year and now Rookie of the Year candidate in Major League Baseball, or doing the same with Victor Scott, or doing the same with Gavin Kelly, who was not heavily recruited and now is a star and one of the best players in the country and versatile. Instead of doing that, find a player who is highly recruited and pair him with your diamond in the rough. Like, that might be what you need to do as well. They're great now, but to get one level rung higher and to be an LSU-like program, those are the things to do. But the path is there to go ahead and win the title now. And how about this? What if you win a national title and everyone says, well, the path was easy, you don't apologize for it, and then you do all right. the work I'm saying now, and that's how you build a dynasty.
6: Flags fly forever, right? Flags fly forever.
5: They're not going to worry about it if that's how they would win it. But this is all on the board now because of the path and how they put themselves in this situation. But, you know, bear in mind, they faced a Kentucky team that people thought should not even have made the field at all. And West Virginia needed walk-offs to beat them. If you would maybe spend a little bit more, go into higher level recruiting, maybe you make this a little easier on yourself. But the path is there nonetheless.
6: Yeah. Hey, real quick, before I let you go, have you played 82andO.com yet?
5: I saw that on Twitter, but I've not.
6: I feel like it's right up your alley. It is. It is wildly addicting. Wildly addicting.
5: I will have to check it out, and yes, then I'll get hooked in, and I will have something else taking up my time.
6: Yes, for you in particular, a guy who is gets so much joy out of sports history, I feel like you will have a lot of fun with that. Tell folks where they can find your work, and we'll let you get out of here.
5: Yeah, West Virginia Sports Now will be the coverage for, of course. We will be there in attendance with West Virginia hosting the Super Regional, but a lot else going on with football recruiting and basketball kind of in the off season, but still tea leaves about things that are happening. So West Virginia Sports Now for all of the coverage. Mic Drop, as you mentioned, also on Sirius and everywhere you get your podcasts for some Pittsburgh and national talk, and of course some West Virginia as well. Yard Barker for some national writing. Put up a story just earlier in the week on why Russell Wilson has a much better Hall of Fame case than people give him credit, and comparing it to somebody who a lot of people think should get in that is yet to get there, and even Hall of Famers that are already in. So that's there on Yard Barker too.
6: Very good. Mike,
5: and then NHL, and then locked on NHL game night after the cup final games when I'm on with Alex or Eddie Garcia or whoever else.
6: Yeah, we'll have that's all coming up, recapping those games as they happen. Yeah. All right. Let's wrap. We're back after this to take us out for the weekend.
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6: 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Alex Wiederspiel here with you, and it is good to be here with you. Thanks to Mike Oste of WV Sports Now, the Mic Drop Podcast, and of course, the Locked On Podcast Network for popping in and joining us on the program today, spending as much time on Mountaineer Baseball as he did with us. We got to get out of here. Quick heads up, we're going to be talking not sports on Monday, if you can believe that. I mean, don't get me wrong, we're going to be talking some sports, but our guest for Monday is not going to be sports related. Is actually a physician, a doctor, one of the really big important doctors, a chair over at the Rockefeller Neuroscience Institute. There's an event coming up in Morgantown next week that, doing the math, I think, the week after that will have statewide interest potentially about opioid addiction and addiction in general. So we'll talk about that coming up next week on the show. In the meantime, got to get out of here. Want to remind you, next week we will have no shows Thursday or Friday of next week. No shows Thursday or Friday of next week. We will have a Friday free-for-all, an abbreviated one, but we will not have a morning spiel Thursday or Friday of next week. So Monday, Tuesday, Wednesday, as I get set to turn. Yeah, I'm getting up there. I'm getting up there a little bit. I'll be a number. The digits add up to 10. That's all I'll tell you. I'm in my 30s, so you can do the math there, hopefully. Gotta go, folks. This is the Morning Spiel presented by Royal Water Treatment on 103.3 WKMZ. Congratulations to all the softball state tournament winners, and best of luck to the Mountaineers. First pitch dropping here in just a couple of hours against Cal Poly.

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2: A surge in hiring. I'm Dave Anthony, Fox News, and not just in May. Fox's Jenny Casola has the numbers.
3: Job growth was stronger than expected last month. Economists were predicting around 80,000 new jobs created in the month. Instead, there were 172,000. And the unemployment rate remained at 4.3%. Also, April's job growth was revised higher to 179,000.
2: And March's hiring has also been revised way up to 214,000. National Economic Council Director Kevin Hassett just told Fox from the White House,
4: "The Trump economy is really creating an economic golden age."
2: Hassett also maintains the gas price surge is temporary,
4: a result of the president taking strong action to make sure that these lunatics in Iran don't have a nuclear weapon.
2: Now, complicating a deal with Iran, its demand Israel stop attacking Hezbollah in Lebanon, but there were more deadly Israeli bombings today. Senators were up all night until this, just before 5 a.m.
5: On this vote, the yeas are 52, the nays are 47. This bill, as amended, is passed.
2: Approving nearly $70 billion to fund Border Patrol and Immigration and Customs Enforcement through 2029. Democrats voted no, calling ICE out of control, but the process Republicans used did not let them filibuster and block it. The House considers the bill next. Attempts to include some key amendments failed, including $1 billion for White House ballroom security. A legal challenge trying to stop construction returns to court today. President Trump posted on Truth Social late last night the ballroom is desperately needed in the lawsuits damaging the country. Now something else upsetting the president. His name is being removed from the Kennedy Center.
6: Management has set a deadline of June 12th to make the changes. Last month, a U.S. district judge ordered the name change and blocked the administration from closing the venue for 2 years for renovation.
2: His name is being taken off the building and all the related documents. That was Fox's Jill Nato. 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
8: Good morning at the WKMZ News Desk. I'm Alex Wiederspiel. 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Tickets are sold out, so you might want to try and find a sightline on Randy's Ridge. WVU Baseball opens up their first ever home super regional at noon, hosting Cal Poly, with the winner of 2 out of 3 games set to head to the College World Series in Omaha later this month. Traffic is not expected to be a significant concern near University Town Center. A full breakdown on the potential for traffic before and after the game right now at WVMetroNews.com. Two women are facing charges in Harrison County, where a young child had been found wandering alone more than once. 25-year-old Laura Parson and 18-year-old Ellie Parson are both charged with misdemeanor child neglect creating risk of injury. They are both from Shinston. Investigators say the toddler left the residence alone on five separate occasions. The parents of a three-year-old boy who suffered a gunshot wound in Lewis County will serve no prison time for now. Corinda Heater and Caleb Heckert will serve 7 years of probation on a suspended sentence plus 10 years of extended supervision. They'll also be on the state's child abuse registry. The child suffered a gunshot wound in February. It's not clear the extent of their injuries. The nation's largest owner and operator of inpatient rehabilitation hospitals is looking to build a 36-bed inpatient rehab hospital in Bridgeport. The facility will be an expanded relocation of Encompass Health's 19-bed inpatient rehab unit currently located at the WVU Medicine United Hospital Center. It's a major multi-million-dollar investment for the city of Bridgeport planned for Charles Point. If you see news happening, you can submit a tip to the newsroom by texting 35651. At the WKMZ News Desk, I'm Alex Wiederspiel.
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8: Sunny today, a high of 85. Tonight, cloudy, low 63. Saturday, a chance of rain, maybe an afternoon thunderstorm. Gusty day with partial sunshine, high 84. Saturday night, rain is more likely with a possible nighttime storm, low 64. Sunday, a chance of rain, partly sunny otherwise, high 82. That's your full forecast on 103.3 WKMZ.
12: County emergency officials say the worker was hit by a falling rock at the Marshall County.

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0: And we got a few familiar faces that I'm going to be walking over to and introducing here in a few seconds. But you, TJ, we had Brett, we had Coach Maisie out here at 10 a.m. handing out pepperoni rolls. The pepperoni rolls were gone within 15 minutes. It was crazy.
1: Did you get one?
0: I did not get one. I'm going to let everybody else have one. But anyway, here is the guest that we decided to run into today.
2: Hi, guys.
1: Hey,
2: I'm here early for my hit in a little bit. I had to check out this Randy's Ridge. This is unreal.
1: This is what makes college sports special, Brad. It's something like this.
2: Amen, Dave. It's a madhouse over here. This crowd's going to be awesome today. Yeah, you're exactly right. This is why all of us that love college sports love college sports. Days like today.
3: Brad, I have to tell you, it's almost like this would be an omen that we need to expand the ballpark, and that would be a good thing. But then we might give up the Ridge. I don't know that people want to give up the Ridge.
2: That's true. That's a conversation for another day. This is packed. And that's Ren said it well. The unfortunate part of this is that you can't welcome in 60,000 people to today's game and accommodate everybody that wanted tickets. So that is the challenge. But this is a pretty cool environment out here and allowing people to experience that normally wouldn't get to. So pretty neat day.
1: All right. Hey, Brett, we'll check in with you inside the ballpark in about an hour. All right.
2: I'm on my way now to get posted up. We'll talk to you in a bit.
1: All right. Talk to you in a little bit. Hey, Joe, is it?
0: Yes, sir.
1: Is it electric? Is there an atmosphere? What's the atmosphere like there?
0: It's very old school, as people actually mentioned, the way that the old football stadium used to be, where down in right where Life Sciences building is now, out in the sunny side part of town, where you could just sit outside of your house and just watch the game. And right here you had people literally sitting outside the Walmart just posted up ready to go watch some baseball. And the same way right around towards the end of the W Medicine facility here at the top of Randy's Ridge, we have people here, baseball alum. We had some guy that literally traveled from New York City to come into this game, like, and for the sole purpose of watching a playoff game, a college playoff game. Like, that's crazy stuff.
3: Joe, you bring up a point that we really haven't got to. There's a lot of reasons why this is special. But you talked about those old days, those old times at Mountaineer Field. Is this people longing, you think, for what used to be and nostalgia and wanting it to be the way it used to be?
0: I wouldn't say that. More just like appreciating the moment. One thing that Coach Maisie talked about, just the accumulation of all these partnerships that have taken place over a decade plus. Coach Sabins yesterday talked about the whole attitude of just embracing the moment, but also taking it one pitch at a time. And you can see that with a lot of this community. We don't know how, as much as we like to say we're ready to see this team advance to Omaha, we truly don't know what's going to happen in the next week, in the next 2 days. But we are going, to enjoy this moment, enjoy the community atmosphere out here, and support our Mountaineers. There's no way to say it.
1: Well, Joe, you hit the nail on the head there, and we got about a minute here. It's people want to be part of the moment. They saw that moment on Sunday night. They saw that moment on Monday night. They want to be part of the moment. And whether that's up on the Ridge or down in the ballpark, they just want to be part of that.
0: Exactly, man. Did you see how much tickets were selling for?
1: I had lost track. Had you checked the markets lately?
0: I did. It is about $450 for standing room only tickets. You'd have to sell, you'd have only about $50 if you sold one AMD share and you just get yourself some concessions if you wanted to get yourself a ticket.
3: A man after my own heart.
1: Joe Nelson, WAJR News. He's up on Randy's Ridge for the ball game today. Joe, thanks for checking in. We appreciate it, buddy.
0: No problem, gentlemen. You have a good rest of your morning.
1: You too. First pitch is noon, and you can watch that game if you can't get up to the Ridge or in the ballpark. You don't want to sell your AMD shares. You can check it out. ESPN2.
3: Is that not a new promo for us? I mean, it would cost one AMD share to get you in the ballpark. I mean, I think it's promo worthy.
1: We'll take a break. Wrap up hour number one. This is Talk Lionel Metro News, the voice of West Virginia.
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1: 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So go ahead, play today. I'm a little worried, TJ. I'm a little worried. Well, I think folks are in too good of a mood today. And we've got Steam Release coming up at 11:33. Feels like everybody's really in a good mood here on Friday.
3: You got to see the opportunity. The opportunity is to be on the ridge. Text or call from the ridge with your Steam and talk trash about the other team. That's the opportunity.
1: All right. I like the strategy. Steam Release coming up 11:33. You know, you don't have to be upset. They can be positive teams, right?
3: Well, we could use a little positivity these days, I think.
1: I mean, I'm just a little worried. A little worried. The sun's out. Everybody's in a good mood. There's baseball. There's apple pie. There's Chevrolets. What else could be better?
3: You might win the lottery this weekend.
1: And yeah, you got the Powerball.
3: You'll be in Tucker County.
1: You know, you can go buy you a pontoon boat, head up from Lou Wendell Marine Sales, head out on the lake. What could be better? Steam Release is coming up at 11:33 this morning. Coming up after the six-minute top-of-the-hour break, we're going to talk to U.S. Congressman Riley Moore, going to join us. He secured some funding for water and sewer projects in the northern part of the state. Also, we'll get his take on the announcement about $700 million investment into coal-fired generation across the country as well. 304 Talk, 304, let me see. I don't have time. I want to get to this text, but we'll get to it next hour. Text theme. Hey, Dave and TJ, did the Northern Outpost here that he chose, Northern Outpost here, that did he choose your wardrobes today? Blue polo shirt for the Marshall guy and a blue and gold pineapple short shirt for the other guy, says the texter. Your short, maybe a little more green in it.
3: If you say.
1: I mean,
3: I don't know.
1: They're close. They're close.
3: I do need to bring back Fun Golf Shirt Friday. I've let that slip.
1: Did your kids nix that? Or am I making that up? Were they ones that recommended against it?
3: No. Somebody said that I was making it hard to see. So I kind of...
1: All right, come on back for hour number two. We'll talk to Congressman Riley Moore. Brad Howe will join us from inside Kendrick Family Ballpark. This is Talk Atlanta Metro News, the voice of West Virginia.
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12: It's a sign of the Trump golden age. I'm Dave Anthony, Fox News. That's what the National Economic Council Director Kevin Hassett tells Fox after double the hiring that forecast for May, 172,000 jobs.
13: Another thing that is probably not going to make the headlines, certainly not in the fake news, is that the numbers keep getting revised up.
12: April's hiring went up to 179,000 jobs. In March, up to 214,000. The unemployment rate stayed the same last month, 4.3%. And President Trump posted on Truth Social, with a great jobs report, stock should go up, not down. But there is selling. The Dow is falling 112 points. The Nasdaq's plunging 478. As for higher gas prices in the Iran conflict, Hassett also tells us.
13: The good news is that when we've seen gas disruptions like this in the past, they've always been temporary.
12: The price at the pump's been falling, now down 34 cents from the peak last month. AAA's national average for regular, $4.22 a gallon now. Making talks to end the conflict more difficult, Iran keeps demanding Israel stop attacking Hezbollah. But Fox's Jeff Paul reports from Dubai.
14: Israeli forces and the Iranian-backed militant group Hezbollah continue to exchange strikes here in the UAE. The longer things go on without a potential peace deal between the U.S. and Iran, the more fear grows here in the Gulf that Iran could continue lashing out at its neighbors.
12: The Senate just before dawn this morning voted to approve nearly $70 billion to fund Border Patrol and immigration enforcement. Controversy swirling around Graham Plattner, the Democrat trying to win a seat in the Senate in Maine, where Fox's Alexis McAdams reports.
15: Ex-girlfriends of Graham Plattner speaking out to the New York Times saying that he was volatile and toxic. One woman said that he twisted her arm, shoved her into a room, locked her in that bedroom, and said she couldn't come out until she had calmed down. Plattner says, listen, these allegations aren't true, but I wasn't a good boyfriend.
16: There are some allegations in this piece that I just want to be kind of unequivocal about are simply not true.
12: That's Graham Plattner on MS Now. 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
18: Good morning at the WKMZ News Desk. I'm Alex Wiederspiel. 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Tickets are sold out, so you might want to try and find a sight line on Randy's Ridge. WVU Baseball opens up their first ever home super regional at noon, hosting Cal Poly, with the winner of 2 out of 3 games set to head to the College World Series in Omaha later this month. Traffic is not expected to be a significant concern near University Town Center. A full breakdown on the potential for traffic before and after the game right now at WVMetroNews.com. Two women are facing charges in Harrison County, where a young child had been found wandering alone more than once. 25-year-old Laura Parson and 18-year-old Ellie Parson are both charged with misdemeanor child neglect, creating risk of injury. They are both from Shinston. Investigators say the toddler left the residence alone on five separate occasions. The parents of a three-year-old boy who suffered a gunshot wound in Lewis County will serve no prison time for now. Corinda Heater and Caleb Heckert will serve 7 years of probation on a suspended sentence plus 10 years of extended supervision. They'll also be on the state's child abuse registry. The child suffered a gunshot wound in February. It's not clear the extent of their injuries. The nation's largest owner and operator of inpatient rehabilitation hospitals is looking to build a 36-bed inpatient rehab hospital in Bridgeport. The facility will be an expanded relocation of Encompass Health's 19-bed inpatient rehab unit currently located at the WVU Medicine United Hospital Center. It's a major multi-million dollar investment for the city of Bridgeport planned for Charles Point.
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18: Sunny today, a high of 85. Tonight, cloudy, low 63. Saturday, a chance of rain, maybe an afternoon thunderstorm. Gusty day with partial sunshine, high 84. Saturday night, rain is more likely with a possible nighttime storm, low 64. Sunday, a chance of rain, partly sunny otherwise, high 82. That's your full forecast on 103.3 WKMZ.
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1: Welcome in, second hour of Metro News Talk Line here on a Friday. Steam release is coming up at 11:33. Your chance to vent, get it all off your chest heading into the weekend. 800-765-TALK, 800-765-8255. You can also text the show at 304-TALK-304. Coming up a few minutes, we'll talk to Brad Howe. We already visited with him, but he's going to join us from inside Kendrick Family Ballpark, getting ready for WVU and Cal Poly. First pitch set for noon. Watch that game, by the way, on ESPN2 if you can't get out to the ballpark. Say good morning, TJ Meadows, down in the Encova Insurance Studios in Charleston. Good morning, TJ.
3: Good morning, sir. Good morning, everybody throughout the great state.
1: Got a little bit of more information to get through before we get to Brad Howe this morning. Yesterday it was announced Congressman Riley Moore had secured all nine of the community project funding requests that he's championing for West Virginia's Second District, passed out of the House Appropriations Committee as part of the fiscal year 27 Interior, Environment, and Related Agencies Appropriations Bill. We're talking about $10 million in water infrastructure wins for West Virginia. Joining us on Metro News Talk Line this morning, Congressman Riley Moore. Congressman, good morning. Thanks for joining us.
23: Dave, TJ, how are you all doing?
1: Doing well. Are you able to sneak out of D.C. and get to the ballpark today?
23: No, I'm still down here. We just had another appropriations markup. So, believe me, I'd way rather be in Morgantown right now than down here. But, unfortunately, I'm stuck right now.
1: All right, do you sneak the game on your phone while you're working your way through those meetings?
23: Oh,
1: just check it, you know?
23: Yes, yes. Believe me, I will be checking it.
1: So, talk to us about this $10 million in water infrastructure projects. What are we talking about, and what areas will it impact here in the northern part of the state?
23: So all the projects are in my district. Community project funding is restricted to my district. So like any member of Congress, you can only request within your district. But I just kind of want to run through them just real quickly because they kind of span the gamut across the second congressional district. So we got $1.4 million for Moundsville, water system improvements there. Got $1.1 million for Buck Cannon. $1 million for Union Williams PSD, $1 million for Berkeley Springs Waterworks. We got Marion County, $1 million. Hardy County PSD, $1 million. We got Worthington, $1 million for sanitary sewer. We got $1 million for the city of Bridgeport, wastewater extension, and we got just over $1 million for Wetzel County, another water project with their PSD out there. So pretty happy with the way the bill turned out in terms of our equities and interest for the 2nd Congressional District of West Virginia. And now it heads to the floor. So we got it out of committee. So one step closer.
3: Congressman, good.

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3: We checked in on Randy's Ridge already this morning. Let's check in what's happening inside Kendrick Family Ballpark, where the Mountaineers are getting set to take on Cal Poly in the NCAA Baseball Super Regional. Brad Howell is in the stadium this morning. Hey, Brad, you made your way in.
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5: 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Dave Allen here in Charleston, and my tag team partner, Amanda Barrett, is actually in the Eastern Panhandle right now. She spent a little time up there with that blood drive with the Wolf family. Staff Sergeant Andrew Wolf yesterday. We checked in live with her from up there, and she still spent a little extra time up there, but she has not been derelict in her duties because, you know, every Friday at 106, we do a feature that we call The Lunch Spot, where we talk to a great eatery around the state of West Virginia. And while she was up there, we just had some folks that had nominated a particular eatery up there. So she went ahead and took care of that for us. So we'll go up to Amanda during the 1 o'clock hour. Also, next hour, we're going to be joined by Senator Rupi Phillips out of District 7, Republican from District 7, about this big announcement from President Trump yesterday about this major shot in the arm for the coal industry, not only in West Virginia, but in other areas. So we're going to talk to Senator Phillips about that because you can't get enough sports. We're keeping an eye on the Mountaineers, but the high school baseball tournament gets underway tomorrow, Jack Cook Field in Huntington. And he was a little hoarse when I talked to him early this morning. I buzzed him from my desk to his, and Fred Persinger has been doing softball duty this week. Happened to pick up the phone, and he's sounding a little bit hoarse. So we are going to talk to him coming up next hour about the baseball tournament. Also, Mark Curtis will stop by. Daniel Woods with your weekend sports blitz, and also Open Line West Virginia coming up as well. Metro News Midday is powered by Selango Law. Visit selangolaw.com. We are heard all over the great state of West Virginia on great radio stations like WJLS in Beckley, also WCHS, our flagship here in Charleston, WKMC Clarksburg, WDNE in Elkins, WKLP in Kaiser, WVW Logan, WEP in Martinsburg, WAJR in Morgantown, WSLW in White Sulphur Springs, and WKKX and WVLY in Wheeling. We are efforting as we speak. Now, we are speaking, U.S. District Attorney of Northern District, Mr. Harvey, Matt Harvey, and this all has to do with this drug bust, and it was a big, big deal, and the boys in Talk Line talked about it earlier. We're going to try to get a little bit more information. This involved FBI Director Cash Patel, West Virginia law enforcement officials, and a bunch of people involved in this. A major, major drug bust, so we are going to talk to Matt Harvey about that when we come back. Matter of fact, we're going to kind of pivot here a little bit, go ahead and take the break, and we'll try again to get Matt Harvey when we come back. Stay with us.
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0: 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Amanda's going to actually be on vacation next week, so you'll be hearing from her a week from Monday. If you'd like to nominate someplace to be the next lunch spot, we do it every Friday at 106. 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Dave Allen Radio on Facebook for me, or at Dave A70 on X. West Virginia leading Cal Poly right now, bottom of the fourth, 4-1, and we have a bit of a conference going on in the pitcher's mound as we speak. But again, in the Super Regional for Morgantown, Granville, West Virginia leads Cal Poly 4-1 in the bottom of the fourth. We'll talk to Senator Ruby Phillips when we come back. Stay with us.
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3: Welcome back to the show. It is 1-21. West Virginia now up 8-1 over Cal Poly. Bottom of fourth. Grand slam home run for the Mountaineers. Again, the bottom of the fourth in the Super Regional. West Virginia now leading Cal Poly 8-1. And we're going to talk high school baseball with Fred Persinger coming up a little bit later on. It's, of course, the high school baseball tournament gets underway tomorrow in Huntington. Mark Curtis has political commentary. Daniel Woods, 2 o'clock.

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8: Welcome back to the show. The state's biggest online auction is going on this week at WVBargains.com. 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West Virginia up 8-1 in the bottom of the sixth over Cal Poly as we speak of the Super Regional going on in Morgantown / Granville. How's that? 8-1, bottom of the sixth is where that game stands right now. We'll take a break, top of the hour news. When we come back, your weekend sports splits happens. Daniel Woods is with us. We'll talk about this Mountaineer game, put a cap on the softball tournament, and also preview, like we did with Fred, the baseball tournament. Plus, we'll get into some pro sports as well with Mr. Woods coming up at the top of the hour break. It's Metro News Midday.
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10: President Trump calls the numbers incredible. I'm Lisa Brady, Fox News. After an employment report for May, much better than economists expected, 172,000 jobs created. The numbers for April and March also revised higher. But there's a lot of selling on Wall Street.
11: Right now, Wall Street just doesn't understand that the Trump economy is really creating an economic golden age.
10: National Economic Council Director Kevin Hassett says investments spurred by the Trump agenda are beginning to show up. President Trump just telling reporters he'd like to see lower interest rates, speaking on his way to Wisconsin for a farming roundtable. Right now, though the Dow is down 384 points, the Nasdaq's down more than 700. Ukraine's president just calling for greater pressure on Russia as Russia's leader declines an invitation to meet.
12: During a discussion at the St. Petersburg International Economic Forum, Russian President Vladimir Putin rejected a proposal by Ukrainian President Volodymyr Zelensky for a face-to-face negotiation, saying he sees, quote, no point in it. The refusal follows an open letter to Putin that Zelensky published on Thursday, offering to resume peace talks while also taunting Putin over things like inflation and Russia's dependence on China, and saying, quote, after 26 years in power, age is beginning to take its toll. Putin is 73. Zelensky is 48.
10: Fox's Tanya J. Powers. Zelensky says Putin doesn't want to end the war. The Chicago Bears, who've played in Chicago for more than a century, appear set to make Hammond, Indiana their new home.
13: The Bears' board of directors has voted to advance its stadium project in Hammond, choosing so over Arlington Heights, Illinois.
8: Bears president Kevin Warren says a world-class stadium will transform the region that connects northwest Indiana to the south side of Chicago. The exact site in Hammond still to be determined.
10: Fox's Jared Max. The decision to cross state lines comes after an incentives package to keep the Bears in Illinois failed to pass the state legislature. 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
14: Good afternoon. From the WKMZ News Desk, I'm Alex Wiederspiel. Two women are facing charges in Harrison County, where a young child had been found wandering alone more than once. 25-year-old Laura Parson and 18-year-old Ellie Parson are both charged with misdemeanor child neglect, creating risk of injury. They are both from Shinston. Investigators say the toddler left the residence alone on five separate occasions. The nation's largest owner and operator of inpatient rehabilitation hospitals is looking to build a 36-bed inpatient rehab hospital in Bridgeport. The facility will be an expanded relocation of Encompass Health's 19-bed inpatient rehab unit currently located at the WVU Medicine United Hospital Center. It's a major multi-million dollar investment for the city of Bridgeport planned for Charles Point. The Monongalia County Sheriff's Office is investigating shots fired near the CVS location in Saberton from Thursday that occurred at the Earl Core Road location in Monongalia County. The deputies confirmed Thursday there was not an active threat in the community. Details remain limited as the investigation continues. The House Appropriations Committee rejected an amendment that sought $50 million in broader drinking water infrastructure funding for the state of West Virginia. The committee's decision is under fire from environmental and water advocacy groups due to concerns over water safety in West Virginia. State tournament baseball opens up this weekend. Class Single A begins the action with 4-seed Gilmer County and 8-seed Trinity, both in action Saturday. You can catch the full schedule right now at the high school sports section of WVMetroNews.com. Bridgeport baseball will open up on Tuesday against East Fairmont. The Knicks and Spurs tip off tonight at 8:30 in Game 2 of the NBA Finals from San Antonio. The Knicks lead 1-0 after a 105-95 win in Game 1 that featured a 17-point advantage for the Knicks in the second half.
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14: Tonight, cloudy, low 63. Saturday, a chance of rain, maybe an afternoon thunderstorm. Gusty day with partial sunshine, high 84. Saturday night, rain is more likely with a possible nighttime storm, low 64. Sunday, a chance of rain, partly sunny otherwise, high 82. Monday, mostly sunny, high 86. Tuesday, mostly sunny, high 85. That's your full forecast on 103.3 WKMZ.
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8: 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Stephanie Pauly, Matt Guitar, Murphy, our producers today, Dave Allen in the host chair. 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
8: Welcome to your weekend. I know what you're saying. 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Stephanie Pauly, Matt Guitar Murphy, our producers today. Open line West Virginia. We'll get to that at the bottom of the hour. 1-800-765-TALK. And the text is 304-TALK-304. Normally, you know, I do not set the agenda for open line, whether you call or whether you text. I'll throw out a couple of things in the news and let you react to other texts, whatever. But the only requirement, only rule that I put forth on Friday is I ask for you to give me something that's good news, something that will put a smile on my face or something like that. So be thinking about it. You got till 2:34, I guess, to come up with something that is good news for a Friday here in June. Daniel Woods. How you doing, my friend? Welcome back.
18: I'm doing just fine. Thanks for having me back.
8: How's your voice doing?
18: We're here. folks at home can hear me.
8: I was telling the listeners earlier that this morning I asked Fred like one day last week. I said, "Hey, I want to have you on Friday to preview the high school baseball tournament." I just wanted to make sure that Fred remembered. So I buzzed from my office over to his today, and he answered the phone. And his voice was a little bit scratchy, but I can understand. You guys did like 88 games in a 3-day span, it seemed, or something like that.
18: Yeah, he did more games than I did. Yeah. Fred. I'm trying to think because it was 2 weeks for the state softball tournament, 3 days each week, and I'm not great at math. But if I'm correct, Fred did 30 games over that period because on one field they had the Fred's Persinger calling one field, and then because some of us have other responsibilities, the other field was a 3-man rotation of myself, Kyle Wiggs, and Luke Wiggs, mm-hmm. because with my small little program that I do in the mornings, and then Kyle has the sports line in the evenings, each of us needed a couple games off each day. So I would have done 24 of the 30 possible games at the state softball tournament, and with the way that my schedule worked out, each day I was doing 4 games in a row.
8: Yeah,
18: so it was a lot of fun,
8: and that barely gives you time to go to the concession stand.
18: Exactly. And okay. I did spend some time there.
8: Okay.
18: Spent some time in the hospitality room as well.
8: All right. As far as the concession stand goes,
18: sure.
8: Best thing you had at the concession stand, Little Creek Park.
18: That's an interesting question. Pepperoni rolls were good.
8: Okay.
18: Pepperoni rolls were very good.
8: All right. All right.
18: I think that's where I'll land.
8: Okay. All right. So now.
18: And they were doing pizza by the slice from a local establishment that I won't name because I don't give out free ads, but that was also very good.
8: If they want to send us some pizza, I'll paint it on my back if they want to say it. I'll spray paint it on my car if you send some pizza up here. All right, so you get a day's quote-unquote rest. At least you're not on a field. You're here at 11-11 in Charleston. All right, so now you head out to, and you got the first game tomorrow, the baseball
18: game. I'm on all 4 games again tomorrow.
8: All 4 games tomorrow, okay. Well, don't drink too much soda or coffee beforehand because you may not be able to get up, just so you know.
18: That's a fair point. That is, yeah.
8: All right, so let's talk about this Mountaineer game, and then we'll get into baseball and softball. As we speak right now, we're in the top of the 7th, and West Virginia leads Cal Poly 8-1. And it looks like the left-hander, I can't read that, is up to bat right now. What do you make of this whole – it's been quite a week for the West Virginia baseball program. And as somebody who's
18: been quite a week for West Virginia baseball fans.
8: And somebody who spent a lot of time around that program,
18: yeah.
8: not only being a native of Morgantown, but also having, you know, lived this
18: right.
8: All Mountaineer sports when you were in college and then after.
18: Yeah.
8: What do you make of

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0: Because I disappoint her constantly. I do things that annoy her. Like, here's something I do that annoys my wife. I use the bathroom. I know. I should, right? I get in trouble for not telling her I'm going to use the bathroom. You just disappeared. Where'd you go? I didn't know I needed a hall pass. I also get in trouble for telling her I'm gonna use the bathroom. I'm gonna use the bathroom. Again? Are you okay? How many times is that today? You're disgusting. What are you doing there?
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5: Power Ballad opens in theaters today. The new comedy starring Paul Rudd and Nick Jonas is about a boy band star who steals a song from a wedding singer to relaunch his career and the fallout that ensues. ABC Audio caught up with Rudd and asked him whether or not he surprised himself with his singing ability in the film.
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5: 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Other presenters include Patrick Wilson, Maya Rudolph, and Megan Thee Stallion. The Tony Awards will air Sunday on CBS and stream on Paramount Plus.
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5: We have our first trailer for The Invite. The new comedy starring Olivia Wilde, Seth Rogen, Penelope Cruz, and Edward Norton comes to select theaters on June 26th. Brian Clark, ABC News.
2: 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Beer Friday is next with Pat Strader. 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
9: Virginia Metro News. I'm Jack Carlson. The West Virginia University baseball team is one win away from history. The Mountaineers defeated Cal Poly 12-2 this afternoon. They face Cal Poly again tomorrow in Game 2 of the NCAA Super Regionals. With a victory, WVU would advance to the College World Series in Omaha for the first time in school history. Former WVU head baseball coach Randy Mazey says he knew this moment was coming for the program.
10: There's just so many people that are happy about this, from former players to West Virginians to people in the community. I'm just so happy for all of them. Because like I said, I knew this day was coming, but I don't think anybody actually believed me when I said that. But told you.
9: Tomorrow's game is set to begin at noon. 32 high school baseball teams will converge on Huntington over the next week for the state tournament. The action begins tomorrow morning in Class A with Huntington St. Joseph's battling Trinity. Huntington Mayor Patrick Farrell says collaboration has been key in planning for visitors.
11: This wouldn't have happened, first of all, without our Convention and Visitors Bureau. They're the ones that help spearhead the effort with the West Virginia SSAC, and they're in touch with all of our hotels and restaurants. And our restaurant scene, I think I would put up against anybody else in the state, and they're all ready. They know there's going to be an influx of people. And so we're going to fill the hotels and fill the restaurants, and our police department is well aware.
9: You can follow coverage of all the games at WVMetroNews.com. 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
9: Marshall County authorities say a miner is receiving care at a hospital after he was injured at the Shoemaker Portal, Ohio County mine. Authorities say the miner was struck in the back by a falling rock Thursday afternoon. He was underground at the time, and it took around 30 minutes for him to reach the surface. U.S. senators passing $70 billion legislation to fund immigration enforcement. The bill must receive House of Representatives approval before going to President Donald Trump. Metro News statewide correspondent Brad McElhinney has the story at WVMetroNews.com. From the Metro News Anchor Desk, I'm Jack Carlson.
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7: All right, welcome back. It is 10 minutes till the hour. Time to crack open the On This Date file. And we will start with the birthdays. And as always, we will start with the sports birthdays. Couple of interesting sports birthdays. Robert Kraft, the owner of the Patriots, 85 years old today. Man, Coop, I didn't know he was that old. 85. Wow. Nelson, this is the first time in the 13-year history of the show that we've ever mentioned a bowler's birthday. But why don't we get Nelson Burton Jr. out there? Elite bowler, elite broadcaster of bowling, 84 years old today. John Carlos, the sprinter who performed the Black Power salute while accepting his bronze medal in 1968 in the games in Mexico City, is 81 years old today. Got some pretty good entertainers having birthdays today. Mark Wahlberg, the actor, is 55. Jeff Garland from the Goldbergs and Curb Your Enthusiasm, he's 64 years old today. Kenny G, smooth jazz. Well, no matter how you feel about smooth jazz, Kenny G is having a birthday today. He is 70 years old today. Brian McKnight is 51 years old today. Oh, Coop, here you go. Don Reed of the Statler Brothers having a birthday today. Don Reed is 81 years old.

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5: Sports headlines at 5 o'clock, NCAA Baseball Super Regionals. West Virginia over Cal Poly in Morgantown earlier today, final 12-2. Major League Baseball, Pirates in Atlanta to open a series against the Braves. The Reds in St. Louis to take on the Cards. The Dirty Birds will be at York tonight. The high school baseball tournament begins in Huntington tomorrow, and NASCAR's Ned Jarrett has passed away at the age of 93. This is Metro News, the voice of West.
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6: A big loss on Wall Street. Lisa Brady, Fox News, as interest rate anxiety returns after another stronger-than-expected jobs report, 172,000 jobs created in May. White House Deputy Spokeswoman Anna Kelly telling Fox,
7: remember what this president did in his first term, reshoring manufacturing, lowering costs, bringing jobs back here at home, deregulation. This is a proven economic formula that this president delivered in his first term, and he's delivering again.
6: The president calling the job numbers incredible, but there's concern about the Fed's next move, with inflation still sticky, the Dow dropping 695 points, the S&P with its biggest one-day drop since October, down more than 2%, and the NASDAQ plummeting more than 1,100, that's over 4%, with some tech shares leading the way. President Trump now in Wisconsin for a farming roundtable event in Chippewa Falls. On the way there, confirming he wants his incoming intelligence director to make cuts.
8: President Trump says he'd like to see the workforce shrink in some U.S. intelligence agencies, telling reporters aboard Air Force One.
9: I've heard that's way too high for way too long. Yeah, I wouldn't mind. If he cut, I wouldn't mind that.
8: The president signaling incoming acting director of national intelligence, Bill Pulte, could shake up the agency.
9: Bill Pulte is very good. He's very talented. Done a great job at Fannie Mae, Freddie Mac.
8: Pulte currently leads the Federal Housing Finance Agency. The president says Pulte will serve at DNI for a short term, saying interviews are already underway for a permanent director.
6: Fox's Jared Halpern at the White House. A Virginia man convicted of killing his wife and a man lured to the couple's home as a fall guy is sentenced to life in prison. Brendan Banfield was having an affair with the family's au pair, who testified against him and was already sentenced to 10 years in prison. The judge telling Banfield he took everything away from his 4-year-old daughter. Banfield still says he's innocent. 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
14: At the news desk, I'm Alex Wiederspiel.
10: The parents of a 3-year-old boy who suffered a gunshot wound in Lewis County will serve no prison time for now. Corinda Heater and Caleb Heckert will serve 7 years of probation on a suspended sentence plus 10 years of extended supervision. They'll also be on the state's child abuse registry. The child suffered a gunshot wound in February. It's not clear the extent of their injuries. A man is facing charges in Webster County in connection to a sexual assault. 20-year-old Tyler Broyles of Cowan is charged with second-degree sexual assault, second-degree sexual abuse, malicious assault, and strangulation. Police say that Broyles sexually assaulted, strangled, and burned a 16-year-old with a lighter at a home on Grand Avenue in Cowan. In spite of some constitutional red flags, State Auditor Mark Hunt is defending his office's contract with Taylor County Republican State Senator Jay Taylor. You can read about that in full detail today at WVMetroNews.com. Morgantown made history at the state softball tournament, defeating rival University and not allowing a single run during the entirety of the state tournament. Catch up on all the action in the state softball tournament right now at WVMetroNews.com. At the high school sports section. State tournament baseball opens up this weekend. Class Single A begins the action with 4-seed Gilmer County and 8-seed Trinity both in action Saturday. You can catch the full schedule right now at the high school sports section of WVMetroNews.com. Bridgeport baseball will open up on Tuesday against East Fairmont. Jared Jones pitched well in 4 innings, and Carmen Mladzinski pitched 4 in the bullpen to earn a save in a 5-1 Pirates win over Houston to finish the series, taking 2 out of 3. The Buccos battle Atlanta tonight. First pitch at 7:15. Mitch Keller is set to take the mound for Pittsburgh.
14: At the news desk, I'm Alex Wiederspiel.
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10: Tonight, cloudy, low 63. Saturday, a chance of rain, maybe an afternoon thunderstorm. Gusty day with partial sunshine, high 84. Saturday night, rain is more likely with a possible nighttime storm, low 64. Sunday, a chance of rain, partly sunny otherwise, high 82. Monday, mostly sunny, high 86. Tuesday, mostly sunny, high 85. That's your full forecast on 103.3 WKMZ.
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5: 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Time to start the third and final hour of our program today, Metro News Hotline. Thanks so much for tuning in today, folks. Beautiful day here in West Virginia, and a great way to kick off the weekend officially in the Mountain State. 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
7: All right, welcome back. 5:24 on the show, and it's time to play a little in or out, so let's do it. 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
8: Yeah, of course. 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
7: All right, let's do it. 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In or out?
8: A couple of things here. First of all, it's fresh strawberry season, so Taco Bell is not the beginning of any sentence that I ever expect. Whatever comes after that.
7: Right.
8: And then strawberry is one of my favorite weird fruits. I absolutely love strawberries. And I don't love, like, the strawberry, like, the glaze, and, like, unless they're not quite done yet, I don't really love sugar on them. I like a nice, sweet strawberry, and I don't really care for Cinnabon, so I'm kind of out on this. I just like strawberries, man. I don't need all that other stuff.
7: Man, this has been a pretty crazy week, right, where Taco Bell is trying to sell you cold brew, and now they've got Cinnabon Delights, and,
8: yeah,
7: you know.
8: Cinnabon. I don't know that. Taco Bell.
7: There you go.
8: I'm sure that'll come out fine.
7: Brad, what are your thoughts on this? Strawberry Cinnabon Delights at Taco Bell, in or out?
8: Oh.
7: Hey, man.
8: Sorry, I had Brad on hold. There you go, Brad. Okay. Let's try that again.
7: What do you think, Brad?
9: Okay, you got me?
7: Yeah, we got you.
9: You do this to me all the time. You drop a Taco Bell or an Arby's on me that I hear, and I'm like, my God, that sounds really good. So I'm the opposite of Coop. Yes, I like strawberries. Yes, I like Cinnabon. I wouldn't go there to get my coffee, but you tell me this is there? Yeah, absolutely. Yeah.
7: Coop, I got to tell you, I think I would buy one. I would try this.
8: Nice. Okay.
7: I think I would try the 2-pack. Strawberry Cinnamon Delights. I think that does sound pretty good. I'm going to be in on this. Now, this, Coop, I can't wait to hear what you think about this. Gut reaction. Americans increasingly distrust device software updates. A majority of Americans believe software updates make their devices worse rather than better. 54% think updates push them towards premium features or device upgrades. 55% believe updates only make sense to younger users. Delaying software updates. In or out?
8: Yeah, the problem with this is it's not always true, but it's been true enough for people to be skeptical about it. I mean, Kindle just famously upgraded their software, so they bricked their old Kindle units because they couldn't feed them ads. That's the only thing that was wrong with them. They didn't have the infrastructure to unload ads, and so you can no longer use your old Kindles. So I don't think it happens like all the time, you know, like everything, but I'll tell you something else you can do. Take a TOS, like from anything, and dump it into one of these AI machines and tell it to, hey, what's wrong with this? It's a little scary about some of the stuff you're giving the rights up to. I'm kind of in on this. It's not all the time, but there's some truth to it.
7: So in this survey of 2,000 adults, only 20% install updates immediately. Only one in five. Brad, what are your thoughts on this? Delaying software updates, in or out?
9: I'd tell you what, Coop's first line there was pretty good. Doesn't happen all the time, but probably enough to make you skeptical, and I'm not a conspiracy guy. But it's happened enough, and I am certainly sitting on updates that I haven't installed. So, yeah, unfortunately, I don't even like this. It's like a no-hitter. I don't even want to be talking about this because I'm afraid my device is going to crash now that you've asked me about this. But, no, I am, I'm in on this. I'm with that.
7: All right, I'm with you guys. I'm going to be slightly in on this. Finally, let's talk about a celeb. You know, it's a big day for WV with the baseball win over Cal Poly. But I think Pat White needs his flowers, right? I mean, this is probably long overdue that his number 5 number jersey is going to be retired. We're not sure which game it's going to be, but it's going to be sometime this fall. Dude, I mean, he was the QB on 4 bowl game winners. He had over 10,000 total yards as a player. Pat White, in or out?
8: Something about that era of West Virginia football that was so amazing. I had been living in Michigan, and I just took a new job where I had to work with a bunch of younger people. I had been self-employed for years, and I had to take on a corporate job with a bunch of young people. They were all recent college graduates, huge football fans, went to Michigan State University. They were all Sparties, loved the Mountaineers. That's how we bonded. They loved Pat White. They loved that team, loved watching them on TV, and that's how I became friends with him. I got to be in, man, not only for a great Mountaineer, but it helped me during a rough time make some friends. Absolutely.
7: There you go. Brad, what are your thoughts here? Pat White, he's our celebrity today.
9: It should be really hard to retire a number. I get that. But I think we can all agree of all the debates we're going to have about who should and who shouldn't. I don't know anybody that's on the side that Pat White should not. What he has meant to that program, this university, and this state, that's a no-brainer. So I think it's awesome. I think it's great the way they did it, and I am way in on this. Congratulations to Pat.
7: Yeah, he only lost 8 games in 4 years.
8: Got to retire it.
7: Yeah, absolutely. I'm in on this as well. Hey, Brad, thanks for joining us. Talk to you soon.
9: Thanks, fellas.
7: All right. See you, Brad. Let's take a break. We'll come back with more. This is Metro News, the voice of West Virginia.
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5: All right, welcome back. About 9 minutes till the hour. A couple of other things I want to just get into here before we wrap it up as we get a little closer to the hour. You know, Major League Baseball tonight, the Pirates move on to Atlanta to take on the Braves. It's the beginning of really a rough stretch for the Bucks. Now, they've just come off a series where they took 2 out of 3 from the Astros in Houston. One last night, 5-1. But now they move into Atlanta. And so consider this. The Pirates, who are playing good baseball and scoring a ton of runs, they have 3 with the Braves in Atlanta, and then they'll come back home to Pittsburgh early next week and take on the Dodgers. So they get the Braves and the Dodgers back-to-back. And Mitch Keller is going to start tonight for the Pirates. So think about this. Keller really got the short straw in this 6-game run between the Pirates in Atlanta and then home to the Dodgers. He's the only one of the starting pitchers who's going to have a start against the Braves and the LA Dodgers. That could be pretty difficult. The Reds are going to try to get it together. They are in St. Louis to take on the Cardinals tonight. Brady Singer going to try to lower his ERA a bit. It's hovering north of 6 right now, so we'll see how the Reds fare.
6: Singer dingers.
5: There you go.
6: Singer dingers. They should sell them by the dozen.
5: What's up with the Giants? Suddenly, they're scoring tons of runs and getting tons of base hits. They have struggled so much offensively this year. They're at Wrigley this afternoon. This game was delayed by weather for a while, but they're back at it now, and probably the Cubs would have been better off if this game had been rained out. They are trailing at home 16-1 in the top of the eighth inning. The Giants have banged out 17 hits. And, you know, with the whole WVU baseball thing going on with the Super Regional, we haven't even mentioned this once. Maybe the big story in sports today
7: has to be the news that came out last night that Aaron Judge is going to be out for maybe 6 weeks from the Yankee lineup because of a rib injury. And it's kind of a difficult situation. It's his right rib that's giving him pain right up really underneath the armpit where it's very difficult to see. So you think about this. Judge is going to be out for 6 weeks. And when he does come back, you don't know how effective he's going to be. And he's probably going to have to go out to the minor leagues to rehab that thing for at least 2 weeks. So that's a major development in baseball.
6: I also saw where Tarek Skubal might come back after only one rehab start.
7: Oh, yeah,
6: but he's already scheduling to come back.
7: That is crazy.
6: Just in time to be traded.
7: So we gave you the schedule of the high school baseball tournament, Class A action that starts tomorrow in Huntington. The Dirty Birds continue their long series. They've been at York all week long, and they're going to stay there through the weekend. So they play York again tonight. And the other thing that happened today that with the WVU baseball story taking so much of the oxygen out of the room, we didn't spend any time talking about Ned Jarrett. Ned Jarrett has passed away at the age of 93. I mean, think about this. Ned Jarrett won two cup championships in NASCAR. He was in the second class ever of the NASCAR Hall of Fame. He retired from the track when he was only 34 years old. So, and he spent more time with his family after he left driving. But, I mean, what an impact he had on his sport. He was an elite driver, and then, of course, he was on television as a commentator about stock car racing for decades. And I think probably the pinnacle of his announcing career was when he was at Daytona and his son won the Daytona 500 back. That was back in 1993. So Ned Jarrett has passed away peacefully at home at the age of 93. Rest in peace. All right, we'll take a break. We'll come back and wrap it up for the day in a moment.
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0: Rising from the heart of the swamp, a beacon of truth is casting its light. From sea to shining sea, The Vince Show. Here's Vince Colonnaise.
1: 844-484-3872. 844-4 the USA. That's the way to join us today on a Friday. From coast to coast, from sea to shining sea. Let's get you in here on the program. The reflecting pool outside the Lincoln Memorial is now filling up hour by hour. Our eyes in the sky. Producer Jim, he keeps watching the webcam, observing the beautiful reflective water arriving. Jim, does it look great or does it look like crap? How does it look?
2: It looks fantastic right now. I see an actual night picture that Doug Burgum, your guest on Monday, by the way.
1: Yes, Doug Burgum will be here Monday.
2: A nice picture of the Washington Monument reflecting off of the almost filled reflecting pool.
1: Well, that's the point, isn't it? That's working as intended. That's wonderful. I love, you know, it's funny. I'm going to tell you what's about to happen. One of the most important reasons to listen to this program is because I will tell you what the future is. And then when it comes to pass, you'll say, you know, Vince told me all about that. Because this will look phenomenal, the left is going to attack it for being a distraction from everything else in the world. Like, why is he focused on this instead of that? Why is he? So they'll go from hating the project to begin with. He's making it so ugly. He's destroying it. And then when everyone universally agrees that it's beautiful, they'll say that he was wasting his time by dealing with it in the first place. And he wasn't wasting his time. You know, fixing that reflecting pool, there were tens of thousands of gallons of water leaking out of that thing at any given moment all the time because the whole thing was in a total state of disrepair. Was not well attended to. Nobody was looking after it. Tons of money was wasted on it. President Trump just fixed it up, and it looks great. It looks phenomenal. And we're a month out now from the 250th anniversary of our great country. And when people arrive at the nation's capital, at the National Mall, to watch the biggest fireworks show in world history, they will see those fireworks doubly well when they see them reflect off of that beautiful reflecting pool. So thank you to the president and the whole team for working on that. Very, very cool. So while those guys are actually getting things done, it's like pulling teeth to get the United States Senate to do anything, the bare minimum. And in yet another demonstration of how I told you this would happen, the Senate spent all night last night having to knock down politically uncomfortable votes about the so-called anti-weaponization fund. You know the saga by now. President Trump gets his tax records stolen by the IRS and then disseminated to the New York Times. He sues the IRS. He said, I want $10 billion for the damages. Then he settles. I tell you what, I'm not going to take a dime. Instead, why don't we just set up a fund, $1.776 billion, 1776, and we'll disseminate it to Americans who've been attacked by the government who aren't named Trump. Nobody in the Trump family will get a dime. Americans who've had their rights attacked, their livelihoods attacked, their freedoms attacked. They have a chance to get some cash out of this thing. And the Justice Department sets it up. Who goes crazy? Senate Republicans. They go nuts. Establishment Senate Republicans went apoplectic. And so 2 weeks ago, ahead of Memorial Day, they said, tell you what, we're not doing anything for ICE and Border Patrol. We don't care that they haven't been funded yet. We're going to hold the border hostage until this fund for American citizens is destroyed. They come back 2 weeks later. They get a commitment from the Justice Department. Todd Blanche says, tell you what, we're done with it. We're done with it. Fine. Period. We're not going to advance it anymore. Is that good enough? Was that good enough to avoid the politically uncomfortable votes that they would have to take if that fund was still in play? Nope. Nope. Democrats presented vote after vote after vote after vote last night, and Republicans still had to do it. So what did we end up with? We ended up with the worst of all worlds. Republicans have to take their stupid votes that they didn't want to take, and American citizens get nothing. Thanks, Senate Republicans. Well done. So if there's any good news out of last night's activities, it is that the Senate finally passed immigration funding so we could fully fund ICE and Border Patrol, take care of those poor administrative employees who've been doing the nation's business, protecting our sovereignty, and not getting a dollar for many months now. They'll finally get some back pay. when this thing makes its way all the way through the Congress. But the Senate, that was the tough part, clears it overnight last night. A $70 billion package. Now, that's a lot of money, but why is it $70 billion? It's because the Republicans, in this case wisely, have passed funding for years to come. None of this, you know, hat in hand, expecting Democrats to come to their senses with each passing year. Nope, we're going to do it for years now. Well, that's good. That is a good thing. But man, it should have never taken this long to achieve the bare minimum here. Democrats put forward a proposal last night, led by Chuck Schumer, to try and shut down any fund to take care of American citizens who've been tyrannized by the government, who've been tyrannized by Chuck Schumer's friends. They tried to shut it down. It got defeated. That measure got defeated. 50 to 49, three Republicans joined the Democrats. Three. Susan Collins of Maine. Susan, we are trying right now to help you win. Will you please stop creating disincentives for Republicans to vote for you? Will you please? Susan Collins is one of the most difficult people because it's just one of those. She's definitely the hold your nose Republican. It's just like, oh, crap, we got to support Susan Collins. We don't want Graham Plattner. We don't want the Nazi tattoo guy. They're like the guy who smacks women around. We don't want him in the Senate. So Susan Collins joins Democrats last night, driving the rest of us crazy as usual. John Husted of Ohio also joined Democrats, and Dan Sullivan of Alaska, the dum-dum. Bunch of establishment guys all joining with the Democrats last night. Bill Cassidy wanted to. Cassidy was dragging out his decision about how he was going to vote all night long. He was fighting. He wants to defeat the fund, and he said so. Bitter Bill Cassidy. So the usual suspects here. Then there was an effort to try and add the Save America Act overnight. And this is another one of those moments where this audience knows better. It doesn't even matter how they voted last night on the Save America Act. Although I'll comment on it just to point out how the establishment guys really want to drive the knife into you. But it doesn't matter. It doesn't matter if they added it by amendment or they didn't add it by amendment last night, because it would not have survived the reconciliation process. We've been over this. This is a stupid vehicle for this. Mike Lee said it months ago. It can't pass via reconciliation. Reconciliation is a budget vehicle. You can't pass policy changes in a budget vehicle and have it passed by a minimum, by a 51 vote situation. It has to be 60 votes. So this is irrelevant. This is stupid. Why are we wasting our time with this? And yet they did. They wasted their time with it last night. Lindsey Graham brought it forward. See, I'm fighting for you. He brings it forward. And then all the typical guys voted against it. Susan Collins, Lisa Murkowski, Thambelina, Mitch McConnell all voted to stop even a ceremonial version of the Save America Act arriving in the reconciliation package, thus enraging me once again as I am waking up to this news this morning looking at this. At least they had to stay up all night. You know, at least they went without sleep. They were made a little bit miserable by

0: his right to threaten to get a primary opponent against him. Thom was such a weak guy, such a pansy, that he dropped out the second even the notion of a primary threat emerged. And then he spent the rest of the time whining about it. He spent every last day since then being a thorn in the side of the Trump agenda, the agenda that you voted for. John Cornyn just got voted out. Joni Ernst is headed for the exits. Mitch McConnell's retiring. Good things are coming, but these things take time. And in the meantime, we're stuck with a bunch of bums who are still doing this kind of crap. Even John Thune, apparently, like Thune, as establishment as he is, he was kind of annoyed at all these guys overnight. And this, and okay, good. Finally, signs of life. Hey, John, start twisting some arms, brother. Start threatening committee assignments for these people. Threaten to cut them off from campaign funds. Show some huevos, buddy. We got to get the Save America Act passed. You see what's happening in California right now? Do you see? We'll get into it in a moment. I'm going to get to it. But you see what's happening in California right now? We want election integrity so we can avoid the California chaos. Don't California my country. Don't turn the whole country into California. Pass the most simple and common sense legislation imaginable. Protect American voters so we can have a great system again, a great country again. Wouldn't that be a nice birthday treat? 250th anniversary of our country, 250th birthday of our country. The Save America Act? Yeah, I'll take that. That's a birthday gift. That's a great gift. We'll get to California. Hold on. I've got more ahead on The Vince Show.
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8: Well, it's many days now after Election Day in California, which means the election continues, doesn't it? It's here we go. The latest in our California election coverage. Jim, this is his cue. Ready? Here we go.
9: The California primary election update. Day 4.
8: Jim puts all this effort into preparing our segment. Thank you, Jim. All right, it is day 4. The election primary continues. I checked this morning, and what do I find? The California governor's race, only 60% of the votes are now tallied. Only 60%. And with each passing day, Steve Hilton is losing ground. Steve Hilton is still in first place, but that lead is definitely narrowing. He's at 27.2% of the vote. Javier Becerra is now at 26%. He's on the rise. He's just about a point back from Steve Hilton. Tom Steyer, the billionaire, is at 20.2%. That's the first time all week that he's been in the 20s. And Chad Bianco continues to stay down there at 11.1%, so not much change for him. But the rest of these guys, man, things are changing and changing quickly. And in fact, based on yesterday's numbers, some election observers are saying that Tom Steyer is potentially on pace to overtake Steve Hilton here and kick Hilton entirely out of the top two and leave Javier Becerra and Tom Steyer in the very top. Isn't that amazing? Isn't that amazing? I mean, it's not shocking, but it is appalling. This is the way California politics goes. With each passing day, they keep finding Democrat votes and say at the end, well, sorry, just no space for a Republican that we successfully got all the votes in that we wanted. In the L.A. mayor's race, the same trend is happening. Karen Bass is at 35.1% of the vote. That number is growing. Nithya Raman is also growing. She's at 23.4%. Right there in the middle of the two of them, Spencer Pratt, the Republican, although it's officially a nonpartisan race, he's, of course, the Republican preference in that race. He's a registered Republican. He's at 29.4% right now, although, again, those numbers are slipping by a tenth of a point in any given hour as California keeps jamming the ballot boxes full of Democrat votes after
10: Election Day, after Election Day. It really is the most typical thing imaginable. And President Trump posted about this last night on Truth Social. He said, look what's happening in California. The Democrats, right before our very eyes, are stealing the vote. I hope Republicans are watching so that they can finally pass the Save America Act. Now, of course, the president posted that last night before Republicans had a chance to nominally include it inside of the reconciliation package. They voted on it, and it didn't even pass them. So we have a long way to go. But isn't California the kind of the most obvious warning sign for the rest of the country? So you've got third world countries who are more capable of conducting credible elections more quickly than California. And we are being told over and over. Have you seen the media coverage on this, Jim? The press keeps telling everybody, don't worry, this is the way it's always done. There's no fraud going on here. This is perfectly normal. Perfectly normal. In fact, here's a CNN segment. They just did this morning. Here's Dana Bash telling everybody, don't worry.
11: Election Day was Tuesday, and still only 56% of the votes in the governor's primary have been processed. Right now, Republican Steve Hilton and Democrats Javier Becerra, Tom Steyer are battling for the top two spots in advance of the general election. Now, if this count looks familiar to you, it's because it's nearly identical to the one we showed you at this time yesterday. That's for California voters or political junkies like us.
10: That's insane.
11: It's frustrating. But I just want to be clear. It is not unusual for California.
12: Jeff Greenfield, we are making...
8: It's just so great, this clip. I'm trying to see who posted. I see it on Johnny St. Pete. They clipped up some things in between. But she's like, don't worry. It's not unusual. California is insane. What? Are you serious right now? I saw one of the other data guys just gloss over it, and they said something to the effect of, for whatever reason, this is how California does its elections. That's a hell of a phrase. Are you guys journalists? You know, the for whatever reason is the thing you're supposed to be investigating. It's like, you're the reporter. The answer shouldn't be, for whatever reason, California counts its votes for months on end. No, what is the reason? You're the journalist. If this were a Republican state, let me flip this around for you. Let's do a basic thought experiment. If this were a Republican state and the initial results showed that the Democrat had won by the next morning, on election night, we knew that the Democrat was in a solid lead, just like Steve Hilton. And then the ensuing weeks, we see that the Democrats' lead disappears entirely. And a Republican-led state, just with each passing day, more votes to the Republicans, up until the point that there are no Democrats on the ballot anymore. They're gone. All the Democrats are defeated. You think the media would be giving us the, for whatever reason, the Democrats are no longer in the lead. For whatever reason, it's just the way it works, you see. Don't you worry. It's frustrating, but it's just the way it works. Man, the media, they're in on it. More ahead on The Vince Show.
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9: 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And let Vince know. The Vince Show.
10: One of the reasons that establishment Senate Republicans are apparently angry at President Trump, they're angry about everything up now. They chose the midterm election year to start expressing all this anger to the media. They're angry about the anti-weaponization fund, which makes them callous in their indifference to the plight of American citizens. They're angry about the president's request for security funding for the East Wing in order to build an important presidential bunker. Idiots. And they're also angry that Bill Pulte has been tapped to be the acting director of national intelligence. Now, let me explore this with you for a moment. This guy, Bill Pulte. You may be thinking to yourself, where have I heard that name before? Well, you've heard his name in a bunch of great stories. He is the Federal Housing Finance Agency director. And during this Trump administration, he has made a bunch of criminal referrals for all sorts of figures who apparently were misrepresenting which home they lived in order to secure favorable mortgage terms. So you had people like Adam Schiff, Letitia James, Lisa Cook at the Federal Reserve, Eric Swalwell. Remember him? Whatever happened to him? All these guys, Bill Pulte had determined that there was some funny business going on with the nature of the mortgages that they were securing and whether or not they were telling the truth about living in the home that they secured the mortgages for. Because you see, if it's your primary residence, you can get a better rate. Lenders tend to believe that you're going to take better care of the home you live in than the one that's distant from you. So this is what Bill Pulte detected, and then he made criminal referrals for all of them. Now, this outraged the left. They hate this because they hate criminal accountability for people who are on their side. They hate that. They're supposed to be above the law. And in Bill Pulte's eyes, they weren't. He just was enforcing it. And as a result, he has upset a lot of people in establishment Washington who thought that they were above consequences that are supposed to be for just the rest of us, the little guy. So now that Tulsi Gabbard is leaving as the director of national intelligence, she has to go and tend to her husband's cancer, which she's been sharing updates on that. He's apparently going through a rough spell right now as they get this treatment, and she'll be leaving at the end of this month to tend to her husband's needs here. The president's bringing Bill Pulte in, he announced, to be the acting director of national intelligence. Now, not hard to see why he would trust a guy like Bill Pulte. Pulte has demonstrated that he has integrity. Pulte has demonstrated that he acts without fear or favor. He's not worried about the profile of the people that he's going after. He's just doing it. And so the president wants a guy who just does it. You know what I mean? And this is an agency that needs somebody who can cut some throats to go into it. Tulsi Gabbard's already done some amazing things, actually, while she's been in the job. She's been slashing the agency pretty dramatically. She announced last year she was cutting it by more than 40%. They were getting rid of all sorts of federal personnel inside of that agency. She also has been very focused on election integrity as the director of national intelligence. Now, I don't know about you, but this is something that I've been very intrigued by, to watch Tulsi Gabbard locked in on election integrity, including that she was very concerned about the manipulation of voting machines that she says she got some information about when she arrived as the DNI. And here's what she said. This was April of last year, just as the administration was getting started, and she announced this during a cabinet meeting. Listen to this.
11: I've got a long list of things that we're investigating. We have the best of the best going after this, election integrity being one of them. We have evidence of how these electronic voting systems have been vulnerable to hackers for a very long time, and vulnerable to exploitation to manipulate the results of the votes being cast, which further drives forward your mandate to bring about paper ballots across the country so that voters can have faith in the integrity of our elections.
10: So in addition to the normal intelligence concerns that you might have as the director of national intelligence, you also have the particular concerns about vulnerabilities in our elections, whether or not everything's on the up and up. To what extent do we have credibility in elections? It seems like an important job. In fact, Tulsi Gabbard was asked by the president of the United States to attend an FBI raid in Fulton County, Georgia, as the FBI went in and they were seizing a bunch of evidence related to the 2020 election. Do you remember this?
12: I was at Fulton County, sir, at the request of the president, and to work with the FBI to observe this action that had long been awaited. I was not aware of what was in the warrant or was not in the warrant.
13: And what was the president's specific request for you to go to? What was the specific request that was made by the president for you to show up in Fulton County?
12: To go and observe the FBI's activities on this issue.
10: Okay. So pretty clear what the president's direction is here. And yesterday, when the president was discussing Bill Pulte in the Oval Office, you'll notice here, it plays a small role in the audio you're about to hear, but I think it's the most important thing the president uttered about Bill Pulte, why he's choosing this guy. Now remember, the Senate establishment, Republicans, they're so upset that Bill Pulte was tapped to do the job. But the president tried to set everybody at ease, like, look, guys, I'm not putting him there permanently. He'll just be acting director. We'll get somebody else to do this job full time. I'll send you a different nomination. But in the meantime, I want Bill there, and I want him to deal with election integrity. Listen to this.
14: Pulte is the acting director of national intelligence. There's been a little bit of a pushback from some Senate Republicans. Why do you think, Mr. President, he's the best person for the job?
15: Well, he's very smart. He's a person who's got high integrity. He's done a phenomenal job at Fannie Mae, Freddie Mac. You know, you probably have $1 trillion in value there. When he took over, it was much less. And I guess I'm responsible for that, too, because everybody wanted me to sell it in my first term for 10% of what it's worth right now. If I would have sold it, we would have lost $900 billion. We would have lost, I mean, think of it, it's probably worth $1 trillion. And I was offered, every people want me to sell it at $100 billion, a very small percentage of what it's worth now. So, and he built it up a lot, did a great job. And it's an acting position, it's not a permanent. He's not going to be permanent because, you know, I don't think he'd want to be permanent. But he's a very smart guy, and he may find out some things about the rigged elections, et cetera, et cetera. I think he'd like to do it. I'd like to. I think he wants to do it very much, got a lot of energy. But he'll be very good. Again, it's not a permanent position. Right. We're looking at, we're interviewing people right now. But it's somebody just to take it over for a little while.
14: Does he have the necessary, in your view, Mr. President, the necessary national security experience to take on that position?
15: Well, I do, and I think he does, actually, because he's smart. Because a lot of national security, I wasn't greatly experienced in national security, and I think I've done a really great job with it. A lot of people would say that. I've ended 8 wars, and soon to be a 9th. I hope that works out, too, you know.
10: The Wall Street Journal just had a conversation with the president. They did an interview with him today, and they said the following in their piece. He said, the director of national intelligence is the president's top intelligence advisor. The DNI's powers include briefing the president on the most sensitive U.S. secrets, exercising authority over the $100 billion annual U.S. spy budget, and holding sway over which secrets to declassify. The president said he wants Pulte to release more classified documents related to issues such as the 2020 election. Asked what kind of documents Pulte should consider releasing, Trump said, quote, I would say everything. He should look at everything and make a determination. Let me ask a simple question. Why would there be classified documents related to the 2020 election? Now, I mean, one would assume that there are some foreign threats. That might be a rationale for that. And perhaps there are classified ways in which we detect those threats, you know, sources and methods, these types of things. But how many classified documents could there be related to the 2020 election? Everything, the president says. Everything. So we will see. We'll see what happens. Now, Jim tells me that the raging Cajun James Carville is very upset about this for some reason. Well, why is he upset? What in the world could he possibly be upset about? Is he upset that we're taking a look at that election? Why does the left get so worked up when you audit an election? What's that about?
16: So Nicolay's guy now has got one job, to do everything he can to f*** the election on behalf of Trump.
17: Right.
16: You know, I always say, if I don't know if Trump is a traitor, but he would do everything that a traitor would do. So if you were a traitor president, you'd put an idiot in the Rocky National.
10: How could you be a traitor president exactly? How would that work? He's the president. He was duly elected by the American people. Is he betraying the American people by fulfilling the vision that he ran on? How is that traitorous? It doesn't even make sense. It's incoherent.
16: Intelligence oversees everything. He's the central. He's big in the CIA. He's big in the FBI.
17: And has access.
16: And this is what you would do if you were trying to destroy the country. Air Force is straight. I think, and I fundamentally believe this, Trump hates the United States. And this is just more evidence.
10: This is so idiotic. What a sad man. Well, anyway, there's the Cajun Skeletor telling us that President Trump hates the country because he's putting in somebody who's highly competent, somebody who's aggressive to oversee the intel community. So Carville's upset about one of either two things, maybe both. He's upset that the elections will have more integrity. He doesn't like that. He's a Democrat. The other thing he's upset about is that the intel community may have a leash put around his neck. Remember what Chuck Schumer said years ago to what's her face? The highest paid woman on Ms. Now? Oh, Rachel Maddow. Remember what Chuck Schumer said to her years ago? He said, you don't mess with the intel community. They have six ways from Sunday to get back at you. He said this on national television. It was a way to say that the President Trump, the incoming president at the time, was making a very big mistake by criticizing the intel community because the intel community can hurt him. Talk about treason. Where you have subordinated agencies of the federal government, it's an open secret that they can hurt the president of the United States without any regard for the American voter. Totally unconstitutional, totally out of control. Chuck Schumer bragged about it, warned President Trump about it. This could happen to you. So the left is angry that President Trump is getting control of the deep state. And in this Wall Street Journal piece today, they actually lead with that detail. They say President Trump wants Bill Pulte, his incoming acting director of national intelligence, to begin the process of firing a large number of employees as a part of a shakeup of the U.S. intelligence community. The president's saying that he wants to see the intel community, quote, smaller. I think there are a lot of people in there that shouldn't be there, he said, pointing to holdovers from the Biden and Obama administrations. Asked whether he is calling on Pulte to fire people, Trump said he wants him to, quote, start the process, adding that his eventual nominee to serve in the role permanently should continue that work. In fact, the president indicated, although he didn't tell the Wall Street Journal who he was speaking with, that he is in the process of interviewing permanent intel director candidates. He's interviewing two people today, he says. One from the business community and one from the world of politics. But he declined to name them. He did say, quote, Bill is not going to be there that long. But he wants Bill Pulte to run this agency. He wants to oversee the intel community in the way that Education Secretary Linda McMahon has been slashing and burning the Education Department, shrinking it down so that it plays less of a role in the American people's lives. And the president, he just wants to get rid of the deep state. I do believe, let me check my notes. Yep, I voted for it. More ahead on The Vince Show.
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9: Boy, we have a busy show for you today. Amber Duke, the great Amber Duke from the Daily Caller, editor-in-chief over there, is going to be joining us coming up in the next hour. We've got to talk about Graham Plattner, who the New York Times tried to mitigate the damage of the scoop that they had, which is that he smacks women around. 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

0: All right, a couple calls coming, and I've got Steve in Ashburn, Virginia, who has a question. Hello, Steve. You're on the Vince Show.
1: Good afternoon, Vince. Great show, as always. Great topic. We've talked somewhat about this before, but to let you know, I'm a reformed Californian, left several years ago, but I have in my hand multiple ballots, legal ballots from California. I've never voted in California since I left, but I continue to receive ballots. I also received...
0: You have multiple... I'm sorry, Steve, hold on. You're going fast. You have multiple ballots right now from this election?
1: Well, no, not from this election. I've had multiple ballots coming through for years. I have a current ballot. Maybe I should still vote for Steve Hilton. You know, I've got a chance, you know? I also have the ballot for the special election for District 14, which was formerly Eric Swalwell. It's in 18 languages, by the way.
0: Yeah, so that's
1: right. How many people other than me are continuing to receive California ballots and voting illegally? I've never done that. I get them. And I chuckle at them. 61 people ran for governor. It's a mess.
0: Yeah, it's a total mess. Steve Hilton was talking about this the other night and saying it's a complete dumpster fire. Everybody gets sent ballots everywhere. The voting rolls are complete garbage. And I guarantee you lots of people on there, lots of non-citizens, people who should not be on the voting rolls at all. California is intentional pandemonium. I thought you were going to ask me, should you actually vote? You did raise the question. You're like, well, maybe I should vote. Obviously, no law breaking should happen. But I'll tell you what, insofar as any state has these idiotic rules, like legalized ballot harvesting, if that's the case, go with it. Republicans should absolutely be ballot harvesting their tails off in a state that has legalized ballot harvesting. Comply with the law, whatever it is, until you can change the law. You got to clean up the election system. In California. And Steve, it's crazy. Long out of California, still receiving ballots in 4,000 languages, of course, because it's California. You know, whatever happened to English? Whatever happened to recognizing the country in which you live? Does everything need to be the Tower of Babel? Or maybe we could like get back to having like some sense of community here in the United States where we share common things like the ability to communicate with one another. That would be a good start, wouldn't it? Yeah. Coming up on the program, we've got a closer look at this guy, Graham Plattner, as the New York Times spent a lot of time investigating him. And then all of a sudden, when they released their story about how he would grab women and bruise them and shove them into rooms and then falsely imprison them, they get this great story. They say great in terms of it's important for the public understanding. And then they work really hard to mitigate the damage to Graham Plattner. It's almost like they were trying to create a soft landing for the guy. I've got the details on all of that and so much more ahead on The Vince Show.
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